range, and technical demand. It also gives the conductor, performers, and listener a nice adrenaline rush. I also wanted to really push myself to write the most exciting and wildly chaotic music that I could imagine. Fast, loud, and a little bit reckless. Well, here is that fast, loud, and a little bit reckless fanfare by Andrew David Perkins, Clutch, written in 2019. Nicholas Enns conducting the Quad City Wind Ensemble.

Nicholas Enns conducting the Quad City Wind Ensemble in their opening work to their 26th spring concert, The Fanfare Clutch, written in 2019 by Andrew David Perkins. Darius Milhaud's Suite Française was written in 1944 on commission from the publisher Leeds Music Corporation as part of a contemplated series of original works for band by outstanding contemporary composers. Milhaud's first extended work for bands, Suite Française, was premiered by the Goldman Band the following year. About the Suite Française, Milhaud himself wrote, "For a long time, I have had the idea of writing a composition fit for high school purposes, and this was the result. In the bands, orchestras, and choirs of American high schools, colleges, and universities where the youth of the nation can be found, it is obvious that they need music of their time, not too difficult to perform, but nevertheless keeping the characteristic idiom of the composer. The five parts of this suite are named after French provinces, the very ones in which the American and Allied armies fought together with the French underground for the liberation of France. I used some folk tunes of these provinces as I wanted the young Americans to hear the popular melodies of those parts of France where their fathers and brothers fought to defeat the German invaders who in less than 70 years have brought war, destruction, cruelty, torture, and murder three times to the peaceful and democratic people of France." In the first movement, Milhaud uses two lively Norman folk songs, the first about a warrior coming home as seen through the eyes of a young woman, and then the French shepherdess and the King of England about a comic meeting between the two title characters. Milhaud did add some original material to help him depict the region where so many American servicemen landed in France during the Second World War. A foghorn announces the beginning of the second movement, a province that has deep ties to the sea. This movement uses the sea shanties to depict the story of a young woman and her seafaring lover. With lively folk song, the third movement depicts the bustle of Paris. It begins with a children's round that alternates bars of three beats and two, and which Milhaud sets in four beats while still retaining the accents of the original. In the fourth movement, Alsace-Lorraine, Milhaud takes a little bit of a darker turn, with materials suggesting distant artillery fire around a solemn funeral procession, fitting for a region that borders Germany and was taken over during the war. Provence, the final movement, we see Milhaud reflecting on his home region, utilizing a rondo with a fast, scatterbrained main theme, alternating with a fife and tambour segment, typical of the French provinces, countryside, as well as a slower, slightly more romantic subject, both of these interludes derived from the principal melody. Well, here is the Suite Française, composed in 1944 by Darius Milhaud, performed by the Quad City Wind Ensemble under the direction of Nicholas Enns.

That was Darius Milhaud's Suite Française, composed in 1944, performed here by the Quad City Wind Ensemble under the direction of Nicholas Enns. Music next by Henri Rabaud, composed in 1901 and then arranged in 1960, his Solo des Concours. This work will feature this year's Charles B. DeCamp solo competition winner, Oliver Harbke, on clarinet. Well, let's meet Oliver Harbke, shall we? Oliver Harbke is a 10th grader at Pleasant Valley High School and studies clarinet with Dr. Elizabeth Matera at Augustana College. Oliver is completing his fourth year with the Quad City Symphony Youth Ensembles and plays principal clarinet in the Pleasant Valley High School Symphony Band conducted by Drew Anderson. Oliver has attended several honor bands, workshops, and festivals, including the 2025 Claretoscope Conference, where he participated in a master class with Adzel Duo. Oliver was selected for the Southeast Iowa Bandmasters Association Honor Bands in 7th and 8th grade and the IBA All-State Honor Band in 8th grade. He was also selected for the Iowa High School Music Association All-State Band in 9th and 10th grade and participated in the 2025 University of Iowa All-State Honor Band. Recently, Oliver was awarded a Best in Center recognition at the 2026 IHSMA All-State Solo and Ensemble Contest. Henri Rabaud was one of the leading French musicians of his generation. Born in 1873, he became a composer, conductor, and music educator, enjoying a distinguished career that included directing the Paris Opera, the Boston Symphony Orchestra, and later the Paris Conservatory, where he succeeded Gabriel Fauré in 1922. Conservative by nature, Rabaud was famous for saying, "Modernism is the enemy." Rabaud would remain faithful to a classical and balanced aesthetic marked by formal clarity and lyrical expressiveness. His Solo des Concours for clarinet and piano, Opus 10, was composed in 1901 for a clarinet professor at the Paris Conservatory. Like all competition pieces, it was written to assess the technical and expressive mastery of students preparing for graduation. The work was selected for several editions of the Conservatory's annual competition, a testament to its popularity and pedagogical value. Since its creation, the Solo des Concours, or competition piece, has become a cornerstone of the French academic clarinet repertoire. It is demanding, yet deeply enjoyable to play. Combining virtuosic passages with moments of lyrical beauty, offering the performer a chance to display both technical skill and musical sensitivity. So here is that Solo des Concours for clarinet and piano, the competition piece, Opus 10 by Henri Rabaud. This year's Charles B. DeCamp competition winner, clarinetist Oliver Harbke, is featured with the Quad City Wind Ensemble, Nicholas Enns conducting.

A competition piece for clarinet and piano composed in 1901 by Henri Rabaud and later orchestrated for wind ensemble in 1960. This solo de concours features this year's Charles B. DeCamp solo competition winner, clarinetist Oliver Harpke. He was joined by the Quad City Wind Ensemble under the direction of Nicholas Enns. We'll continue with more music on this spring concert by the Quad City Wind Ensemble. But first, this is Local Listen on WVIK Classical, sponsored by Seifert Building Supplies. I'm Mindy Heisel, your host for this Quad City Wind Ensemble concert, which took place on May 10th on the campus of St. Ambrose University. Well, this piece is about as contemporary as it gets. Written in 2026 by Cody Corchado, who is also a member of the Quad City Wind Ensemble, his March to Thermopylae. A saxophone member of the Quad City Wind Ensemble, Cody Corchado composed March to Thermopylae in 2026. As you might have guessed by the title, it is about a Spartan soldier's march to that battle, the Battle of Thermopylae, back in 470 BC. Nicholas Enns conducting the Quad City Wind Ensemble in Cody Corchado's March to Thermopylae.

Composed in 2026 by Cody Corchado, a saxophone member of the Quad City Wind Ensemble, we just heard his March to Thermopylae, performed by the Quad City Wind Ensemble under the direction of Nicholas Enns. Next, a monumental work for winds by a master composer that was commissioned by Robert Boudreau and the American Wind Symphony. The Adagio para Orquesta de Instrumentos de Viento, written in 1966 by Joaquin Rodrigo. This beautiful adagio for wind orchestra, far from confining itself to one affect or tempo, this work moves in and out of expressive, tranquil adagio lines, fanfare figures, and exciting ostinati. The plaintive solo and duo woodwind melodies are supported by piquant brass harmonies. Fanfare figurations finally give way to a somber return of the opening material, this time with the soulful final chord and the resting heartbeat of the timpani. At once mournful and sweet, this adagio by Rodrigo seems to reflect on a past event through the lens of three characters: solo flute, oboe, and clarinet. Almost as if recalling a distant memory, the characters elaborate on similar themes without exactly engaging in a call-and-response type of dialogue that we might expect with repetitive melodic material. This opening scene is patient and not overly nostalgic. An energetic and driving B section seems to be a flashback to that distant event, revealing some chaotic turmoil. When the solo characters do return, we then have a better sense of how they are connected, their memories now more present in the front of our mind. Then another flashback interjects before a stoic, resigned conclusion. Although Rodrigo did not specify a programmatic intent for adagio, the moods are indicative of many other compositions from his prolific career. His Adagio para Orquesta de Instrumentos de Viento was Rodrigo's first work for winds. Nicholas Enns conducting the Quad City Wind Ensemble in Rodrigo's first work for wind orchestra, dating from 1966, the Adagio para Orquesta de Instrumentos de Viento, his Adagio for Wind Orchestra.

Joaquin Rodrigo's first work for winds. Written in 1966, we just heard the Adagio para Orquesta de Instrumentos de Viento, his Adagio for Wind Orchestra. Nicholas Enns conducting the Quad City Wind Ensemble. Alfred Reed's The Hounds of Spring was commissioned by and dedicated to the John L. Forster Secondary School Concert Band of Windsor, Ontario, and its director, Gerald A. N. Brown. Composed in 1981, according to the composer himself, Alfred Reed, when the hounds of spring are in winter's traces, a magical picture of young love in springtime forms the basis for the present, purely musical setting in traditional three-part overture form of this lovely attempt to capture the twin elements of the poem, exuberant youthful gaiety and the sweetness of tender love, all in an appropriate musical texture. Nicholas Enns conducting the Quad City Wind Ensemble in Alfred Reed's Hounds of Spring, composed in 1981.

That was Alfred Reed's Hounds of Spring, based on the poem of the same name, The Hounds of Spring. Reed was commissioned to write that work back in 1981, the Quad City Wind Ensemble performing under the direction of Nicholas Enns. I hope you've enjoyed this broadcast concert of the Quad City Wind Ensemble's Spring Concert on Local Listen here at WVIK Classical. 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The recording engineer for this concert was Neil Smith. The broadcast engineer was Edgar Crockett. I'm your host, Mindy Heisel, thanking you for joining me. This broadcast was produced in the studios of WVIK Classical, Quad Cities, NPR.

That was Rossano Galante's Resplendent Glory, a perfect opener for this Quad City Wind Ensemble fall concert musical storytelling. Nicholas Enns, conductor and music director. Next on the program, Tam O'Shanter Overture, composed in 1955 by Malcolm Arnold. This is a piece of program music based on Robert Burns' famous poem. The overture was first performed at the BBC Proms in mid-August of 1955 with the composer conducting the Royal Philharmonic Orchestra. 2 months later, he was supervising the first recording of this work by the Philharmonia Orchestra under his assistant conductor, John Hollingsworth. Despite his many accomplishments in the musical realm, Malcolm Arnold was known for being an alcoholic and rather promiscuous, which perhaps was the greatest inspiration for the Tam O'Shanter Overture, a piece based on an epic poem by Robert Burns, telling of a farmer and a local drunkard by the name of Tam O'Shanter, a Scotsman who gets intoxicated with friends in a local tavern while his angry wife waits for him at home. Within the piece, his drunkenness is portrayed by the bassoon theme at the very beginning. On his way back, he stumbles into a church filled with witches and warlocks dancing about. Terrified, Tam scurries away on his horse while being chased by the ghouls. A Scottish theme and Tam's drunkenness reoccur throughout the piece. Listen for two piccolos playing a short folk tune kind of randomly throughout. The piece is sprinkled with chromatic runs and scales, all portraying Tam's hurried scampering as he runs into all sorts of trouble, crossing the Brigadoon with his beloved horse, a gray mare named Meg or Maggie. Well, Tam makes it home safely, but poor Maggie ends up losing her tail. And Tam's wife's prediction comes true. Nicholas Enns conducting the Quad City Wind Ensemble in John Painter's arrangement of Malcolm Arnold's Tam O'Shanter Overture.

Nothing but fun from beginning to end, Malcolm Arnold's Tam O'Shanter Overture, in an arrangement for concert band by John Painter. Nicholas Enns conducting the Quad City Wind Ensemble. Well, music now by John Mackey. This Cruel Moon, composed in 2017, an adaptation of Immortal Thread, So Weak, the second movement of Mackey's Wine, Dark Sea, Symphony for Band. It was, in a sense, crowd-funded. Mackey put out a call on his personal Facebook page for anyone interested in such a work, and within hours had amassed a consortium of 47 members. The full symphony, Wine, Dark Sea, Symphony for Band, tells the tale of Odysseus and his journey home following his victory in the Trojan War. But Odysseus's journey, which was recounted in Homer's epic Odyssey, would take as long as the war itself. Homer called the ocean on which Odysseus sailed a wine-dark sea, and for the Greek king it was as murky and disorienting as its name. He would not find his way across it without first losing himself. This cruel moon is the song of the beautiful and immortal nymph Calypso, who finds Odysseus near death, washed up on the shore of the island where she lives all alone. She nurses him back to health and sings as she moves back and forth with a golden shuttle at her loom. Odysseus and her share a life together. 7 years pass. The tapestry she began when she first found him becomes a record of their love. But one day Odysseus remembers his home, remembers that he has a wife and son, and tells Calypso that he must leave her to return to them. He scoffs at all she has given him, and Calypso is left heartbroken. And yet that night, she again paces at her loom, unraveling her tapestry, and then weaves it into a sail for Odysseus. In the morning, she shows him a raft, equipped with the sail she has made, stocked with bread and wine, and calls up a gentle and steady wind to carry him home. Shattered, she watches him go, and he does not look back. Nicholas Enns conducting the Quad City Wind Ensemble in James Mackey's This Cruel Moon.

That was John Mackey's musical retelling of the love story of Calypso and Odysseus from Homer's Odyssey. This cruel moon, the song of the beautiful nymph Calypso. Nicholas Enns conducting the Quad City Wind Ensemble. Our next story, Jack Enns' reflections on the ninth life of an alley cat. Composed in 1987, Jack Enns' Blues for a Killed Cat came about early one winter morning after playing at a jazz club when the composer and clarinetist Jack End observed a cat that had lain dead for a few days to be still in the dimly lit gutter in front of Sibley Music Library. When he dropped the instruments in his studio, he sat at the piano to express his sadness with what else but blues. His band played Blues for a Killed Cat for years, and so did those who gathered for an Eastman School of Music class reunion in 1960 when Frederick Fennell asked him to score it for the Eastman Wind Ensemble. The Tokyo Kosai Wind Orchestra recorded it 25 years later in 1986, the year that Jack End passed away at the age of 67. Nicholas Enns conducting the Quad City Wind Ensemble in Blues for a Killed Cat by Jack End.

That was Jack End's Blues for a Killed Cat, his reflections on the ninth life of an alley cat, performed by the Quad City Wind Ensemble under the direction of Nicholas Enns. We'll continue with more music on this Quad City Wind Ensemble Fall Concert Musical Storytelling in just a few moments, following this quick reminder that this is Local Listen on WVIK Classical, sponsored by Seifert Building Supplies. I'm Mindy Heisel, your host for this Quad City Wind Ensemble concert, which took place on October 19th in Allert Auditorium on the St. Ambrose University campus in Davenport. Shimmering Sunshine was written in 2019 by Kevin Day and is a composition that depicts the sun whenever it is positioned at high noon, at its brightest point during the day. Throughout the piece, there are different shimmers of bright light that bounce around from instrument to instrument, depicting those moments of sunshine, both beautiful and at the same time powerful. Here is Shimmering Sunshine by Kevin Day, Nicholas Enns directing the Quad City Wind Ensemble.

Composed in 2019 and meant to depict the sun whenever it's positioned at high noon at its brightest point during the day, that was Shimmering Sunshine by Kevin Day, performed by the Quad City Wind Ensemble under the direction of Nicholas Enns. Music now by Jim Stevenson, a piece that was commissioned by the Big River Brass Band in memory of bass trombonist Jim Holifield, later arranged for concert band by the composer. Dr. Nicholas Enns conducting the Quad City Wind Ensemble in Jim Stevenson's Riverfield, in memoriam, Jim Holifield.

Commissioned by the Big River Brass Band to honor the memory of Big River Brass Band member and bass trombonist Jim Holifield, that was Jim Stevenson's Riverfield in memoriam Jim Holifield. Jim Stevenson's own arrangement for concert band of his Riverfield, an earlier work, again, this piece commissioned by the Big River Brass Band. Nicholas Enns conducting, members of the Quad City Wind Ensemble.

I'm your host, Mindy Heisel, thanking you for joining me. This broadcast was produced in the studios of WVIK Classical, Quad Cities, NPR.

Lots of variety ahead as we're going to head to Hungary for a couple of compositions, one by Bartók, one by Leo Vajner. We have some Mendelssohn in a few minutes, and a bit of Telemann now. Marion Verbruggen plays the recorder in this 10th of 12 Fantasies for a solo wind instrument.

Recorder soloist Marion Verbruggen, playing that music by Georg Philipp Telemann, sometimes played on the oboe, sometimes the flute. That's a fantasy number 10. Felix Mendelssohn now, and then I'll bring you some Hungarian music. I'm Peter van de Graaff. Thanks very much for being with me. The Barcelona Trio performs here Mendelssohn's second piano trio, his opus 66.

Hunting Song of Beethoven. Hungarian music next, and some very nationalistic Hungarian music, including a divertimento on Hungarian folk tunes by Leo Vajner, something now by his contemporary and better known Hungarian composer Béla Bartók. This is an excerpt, actually four excerpts, from the 15 Hungarian Peasant Songs and Dances, a collection of four old tunes, played by June de Toth.

One of 15 Hungarian peasant songs and dances arranged by Béla Bartók, played by June de Toth. Bartók and Kodály weren't the only Hungarian composers interested in folk music of Hungary. Leo Vajner added his name to the bunch and wrote this divertimento based on Hungarian folk tunes. It's played by the Hungarian Chamber Orchestra, Vilmos Tatrai conducting.

Divertimento No. 2 by Leo Weiner, a work written in 1938 and based on Hungarian folk tunes. That was Vilmos Tatrai conducting the Hungarian Chamber Orchestra. Another Hungarian composer arranging more Hungarian folk dances. That was for strings, what we just heard. This is for winds. And we have the York Winds, a Canadian group, playing this Hungarian dance by Ferenc Farkas.

one of the ancient Hungarian dances arranged by Hungarian composer Ferenc Farkas, born in 1905. That was York Winds. This is your host, Peter Van de Graaff. You're listening to The Overnight Shift on WVIK Classical, broadcasting from the Rock Island on WVIK 90.3 HD2 and on W252 EM 98.3 FM in Davenport. It's 10 o'clock. Peter Van de Graaff here speaking, and I've chosen some music from Bizet's Carmen. We're going to begin with an aria sung by the character Micaela, sung here by Mirella Freni. And this is Je dis que rien ne m'épouvante from Act 3 of Carmen. Seiji Ozawa, the Radio France Philharmonic.

That was Mirella Freni singing, and the Radio France Philharmonic was led by Seiji Ozawa from a complete recording of Bizet's Carmen. We heard Michaela's Act 3 aria, Je dis que rien ne m'épouvante. I say that nothing daunts me, that I can look after myself, but try as I may act courageously, deep down inside, I'm dying of fright. First of a few pieces from Bizet's Carmen, which we'll be hearing. Later on, the Scriabin Piano Concerto, rarely heard early work of Scriabin, and we have this by Bizet, arranged by Horvitz, performed by Vladimir Horvitz as well, Variations on a Theme from Carmen.

That was Vladimir Horowitz recording his own variations on a theme from Bizet's Carmen, the Bohemian dance. Now, that was used again in our next recording, and this is called, and I'll let you figure this one out, it's called Bohemian Dance with Insect.

Well, members of the Northwest German Chamber Soloists with a Bohemian Dance with Insect. And that, of course, was based on both the Bohemian Dance from Bizet's Carmen and also Flight of the Bumblebee by Rimsky-Korsakov, but it sounded like a mosquito got it there in the end. Having heard that by Rimsky-Korsakov, at least in part, let's hear something more by that composer. This is more as he intended it to be heard, however. The Bolshoi Theater Orchestra, Andrei Chistyakov, is the conductor, and we listen to the overture to Rimsky-Korsakov's opera, The Invisible City of Kitej.

We heard the overture to the opera The Invisible City of Kitej by Nikolai Rimsky-Korsakov. Andrei Chistyakov conducted the Bolshoi Theater Orchestra. Let's continue here with Russian music, specifically Alexander Scriabin. And we first hear his Prelude number 21 of a set of 24, Opus 11.

Pierce Lane playing a prelude by Scriabin. There was a time when the piano concerto we're going to hear now was quite famous. It's lost its appeal to the audience for some reason. It's an early work of Alexander Scriabin, written when he was still under the spell of Chopin. 1892, this was first drafted, and it is his only piano concerto. We have Abbott Ruskin here as pianist, and David Epstein is the conductor of the MIT Symphony.

The rarely heard and very early piano concerto by Alexander Scriabin. He was about 20 years old when he began sketching that composition, piano concerto in F-sharp minor. And we heard Abbott Ruskin as pianist. David Epstein conducted the MIT Symphony. Hope you enjoyed that. We have a bit of music from the German Baroque now. Daniel Speer composed this, Sonata for Three Trombones.

Three members of the Philip Jones Brass Ensemble, three trombone playing members specifically, and that sonata by early German composer Daniel Speer. You are listening to The Overnight Shift on WVIK Classical, broadcasting from the campus of Augustana College in Rock Island on WVIK 90.3 HD2 and on W252 EM 98.3 FM in Davenport. It's 11 o'clock. Peter Van de Graaff here. I've lined up a few tarantellas for you. We're going to begin with this one for flute, clarinet, and orchestra by Saint-Saëns. Susan Millan, flute. James Campbell, clarinet.

The London Philharmonic, Geoffrey Simon conducting, Susan Milan flute, James Campbell clarinet, the Tarantella by Saint-Saëns. The Tarantella is a crazed dance supposedly brought about by the bite of the tarantula. And we're hearing tarantellas for solo instrument and orchestra. We have one for violin and orchestra by Taneyev in just a little bit. Here's the Grand Tarantella by Louis Moreau Gottschalk. This is Reed Nibley with the Utah Symphony, and the conductor is Maurice Abravanel.

Reed Nibley was the pianist, Utah Symphony, Maurice Abravanel conducting, and that music by Louis Moreau Gottschalk, although arranged by Hershey Kay, the Grand Tarantella. Our next Tarantella is by the Russian composer Sergei Taneyev, and this is also for solo instrument and orchestra, in this case violin and orchestra. Yuval Valtman solos with the Polish National Radio Symphony. Johannes Zomari is the conductor.

Yuval Waldman was the violin soloist with the Polish National Radio Symphony, Johannes Zomari conducting. And that is a dance which is brought about by the bite of a tarantula, supposedly a tarantella, by Sergei Taneyev. Here's a tarantella by Athanasius Kircher of the 17th century. He called this one a musical remedy against the venom of the tarantula.

Athanasius Kircher of 17th century Germany wrote that piece for the lute, and he called it a tarantella, or a musical remedy against the venom of the tarantula, and that was played by lutenist Lutz Kirchhoff. We're going to hear some Mozart in a little bit. We have music now by a man who was a rival of Mozart in his day, one of the great pianists of his time, born 4 years before Mozart, named Muzio Clementi. And here's a G minor sonata, the opus 8, number 1, played by Maria Tipo.

Pianist Maria Tipo playing music by a contemporary of and rival of Mozart, Muzio Clementi, G minor sonata, opus 8, number 1. So let's move over to Mozart himself now and listen to this serenade for winds. This is sometimes called night music, not to be confused with eine kleine Nachtmusik for strings. This is for winds. Serenade number 12 of Mozart K388. Philippe Hervéga leads the ensemble.

Serenade for Winds, No. 12, Kirchhoff 388, by Mozart. We heard the winds from the Champs-Élysées Orchestra. Period instrument performers, Philippe Herwege was the conductor. That is sometimes referred to as Mozart's Night Music Serenade. Some music for strings now by Frederick Delius.

an aquarelle or watercolor by Frederick Delius, played by the Guildhall String Ensemble. This is your host, Peter Van de Graaff, broadcasting from the campus of Augustana College in Rock Island on WVIK 90.3 HD2 and on W252 EM 98.3 FM in Davenport. It is 12 o'clock. Peter Van de Graaff here speaking, and I've chosen some music from Bizet's Carmen. We're going to begin with an aria sung by the character Micaela, sung here by Mirella Freni. And this is Je dis que rien ne m'épouvante from Act 3 of Carmen. Seiji Ozawa, the Radio France Philharmonic.

That was Mirella Franey singing, and the Radio France Philharmonic was led by Seiji Ozawa from a complete recording of Bizet's Carmen. We heard Michaela's Act 3 aria, Je dis que rien ne m'épouvante, I say that nothing daunts me, that I can look after myself, but try as I may act courageously, deep down inside, I'm dying of fright. First of a few pieces from Bizet's Carmen, which we'll be hearing. Later on, the Scriabin Piano Concerto, rarely heard early work of Scriabin, and we have this by Bizet, arranged by Horowitz, performed by Vladimir Horowitz as well, Variations on a Theme from Carmen.

That was Vladimir Horowitz recording his own variations on a theme from Bizet's Carmen, the Bohemian dance. Now, that was used again in our next recording, and this is called, and I'll let you figure this one out, it's called Bohemian Dance with Insect.

Well, members of the Northwest German Chamber Soloists with a Bohemian Dance with Insect. And that, of course, was based on both the Bohemian Dance from Bizet's Carmen and also Flight of the Bumblebee by Rimsky-Korsakov, but it sounded like a mosquito got it there in the end. Having heard that by Rimsky-Korsakov, at least in part, let's hear something more by that composer. This is more as he intended it to be heard, however. The Bolshoi Theater Orchestra, Andrei Chistyakov, is the conductor, and we listen to the overture to Rimsky-Korsakov's opera, The Invisible City of Kitej.

We heard the overture to the opera The Invisible City of Kitej by Nikolai Rimsky-Korsakov. Andrei Chistyakov conducted the Bolshoi Theater Orchestra. Let's continue here with Russian music, specifically Alexander Scriabin. And we first hear his Prelude number 21 of a set of 24, Opus 11.

Pierce Lane playing a prelude by Scriabin. There was a time when the piano concerto we're going to hear now was quite famous. It's lost its appeal to the audience for some reason. It's an early work of Alexander Scriabin, written when he was still under the spell of Chopin. 1892, this was first drafted, and it is his only piano concerto. We have Abbott Ruskin here as pianist, and David Epstein is the conductor of the MIT Symphony.

the rarely heard and very early piano concerto by Alexander Scriabin. He was about 20 years old when he began sketching that composition, piano concerto in F-sharp minor. And we heard Abbott Ruskin as pianist. David Epstein conducted the MIT Symphony. Hope you enjoyed that. We have a bit of music from the German Baroque now. Daniel Speer composed this, Sonata for Three Trombones.

Three members of the Philip Jones Brass Ensemble, three trombone playing members specifically, and that sonata by early German composer Daniel Speer. You're listening to The Overnight Shift on WVIK Classical, broadcasting from the campus of Augustana College in Rock Island on WVIK 90.3 HD2 and on W252 EM 98.3 FM in Davenport. It's 1 o'clock. Peter Van de Graaff here. I've lined up a few tarantellas for you. We're going to begin with this one for flute, clarinet, and orchestra by Saint-Saëns, Susan Millan flute, James Campbell clarinet.

The London Philharmonic, Geoffrey Simon conducting, Susan Milan flute, James Campbell clarinet, the Tarantella by Saint-Saëns. The Tarantella is a crazed dance supposedly brought about by the bite of the tarantula. And we're hearing tarantellas for solo instrument and orchestra. We have one for violin and orchestra by Taneyev in just a little bit. Here's the Grand Tarantella by Louis Moreau Gottschalk. This is Reed Nibley with the Utah Symphony, and the conductor is Maurice Abravanel.

Reed Nibley was the pianist, Utah Symphony, Maurice and Bravenel conducting, and that music by Louis Moreau Gottschalk, although arranged by Hershey Kay, the Grand Tarantella. Our next Tarantella is by the Russian composer Sergei Taneyev, and this is also for solo instrument and orchestra, in this case violin and orchestra. Yuval Waldman solos with the Polish National Radio Symphony. Johannes Zomari is the conductor.

Yuval Waldman was the violin soloist with the Polish National Radio Symphony, Johannes Zomari conducting. And that is a dance which is brought about by the bite of a tarantula, supposedly a tarantella, by Sergei Taneyev. Here's a tarantella by Athanasius Kircher of the 17th century. He called this one a musical remedy against the venom of the tarantula.

Athanasius Kircher of 17th century Germany wrote that piece for the lute, and he called it a tarantella, or a musical remedy against the venom of the tarantula, and that was played by lutenist Lutz Kirchhoff. We're going to hear some Mozart in a little bit. We have music now by a man who was a rival of Mozart in his day, one of the great pianists of his time, born 4 years before Mozart, named Muzio Clementi. And here's a G minor sonata, the opus 8, number 1, played by Maria Tipo.

Pianist Maria Tipo playing music by a contemporary of and rival of Mozart, Muzio Clementi, G minor sonata, opus 8, number 1. So let's move over to Mozart himself now and listen to this serenade for winds. This is sometimes called night music, not to be confused with eine kleine Nachtmusik for strings. This is for winds. Serenade number 12 of Mozart K388. Philippe Hervéga leads the ensemble.

Serenade for Winds, number 12, Kirchhoff 388, by Mozart. We heard the winds from the Champs-Élysées Orchestra. Period instrument performers, Philippe Herrewege was the conductor. That is sometimes referred to as Mozart's Night Music Serenade. Some music for strings now by Frederick Delius.

An Aquarelle or Watercolor by Frederick Delius, played by the Guildhall String Ensemble. This is your host, Peter Van de Graaff, broadcasting from the campus of Augustana College in Rock Island on WVIK 90.3 HD2 and on W252 EM 98.3 FM in Davenport. Thank you for listening. It is 2 o'clock. Here's the overture to the musical Funny Face of George Gershwin.

Michael Tilson Thomas conducting the Overture to Funny Face, a musical of George Gershwin. Thanks for being with me. Peter Van de Graaff here with some American music. This is a jazz pantomime and something of a ballet inspired by a cartoon character called Crazy Cat. That's Crazy Cat with a K at the beginning of each of those words. It's music by composer John Alden Carpenter, and here is Calvin Simmons to conduct the Los Angeles Philharmonic.

That is the ballet, or more specifically, the jazz pantomime by John Alden Carpenter called Crazy Cat, Los Angeles Philharmonic and Calvin Simmons. Some more American music. This, from around that same time, in fact, this is by Arthur Foote, and it's a symphonic poem describing the ill-fated love of Francesca da Rimini, murdered by her husband for her illicit affair with her brother-in-law. As told by Dante originally, this is Gerard Schwartz conducting the Seattle Symphony.

musical telling of the tragic tale of Francesca da Rimini in that symphonic poem by Arthur Foote, Seattle Symphony and Gerard Schwartz. It's also a famous symphonic poem by Tchaikovsky of that same title. A little more American music, this by a friend of Arthur Foote. Her name is Amy Beach, and this is originally a song called The Candy Lion, but it's been arranged for four quartets and a performance by the Lake Effect Clarinet Quartet.

Amy Marcy Cheney Beach went by the name of Mrs. H.H.A. Beach throughout her career. She wrote that song, The Candy Line. It was played by the Lake Effect Clarinet Quartet. Let's hear some Bach now, who wrote six suites for the harpsichord called English Suites, Suites of Dances in the English style. This is the fifth of those in E minor, played on a modern piano by Pyotr Andrzejewski.

Playing on the piano, originally a harpsichord part, was Piotr Andrzejewski, that music by Johann Sebastian Bach. The fifth of the six English suites, suite in E minor. Some secular Bach there. Let's hear a bit of sacred Bach, as he made many, many arrangements of Lutheran chorale melodies. And here is one such piece which concludes the cantata number 56. Nicole Knott and the Chamber Choir of Europe.

Concluding cantata number 56, I would gladly carry the cross, music of Johann Sebastian Bach, that chorale setting, as performed by Chamber Choir of Europe and Nicole Mott. You're listening to The Overnight Shift on WVIK Classical, broadcasting from the campus of Augustana College in Rock Island on WVIK 90.3 HD2 and on W252 EM 98.3 FM in Davenport. It is 3 o'clock. Some great Beethoven for you, Peter van de Graaff here, and we're going to begin with one of his great songs, Adelaide, sung by Stefan Gentz, baritone, Roger Vignol's piano.

One of Beethoven's greatest songs, Adelaide, Opus 46. That was Stefan Genz baritone, Roger Vignol's piano. And we have more by Beethoven ahead, along with some sets of dances. Peter Van de Graaff speaking, Beethoven our composer, and we're going to listen to the original ending of the string quartet in B-flat, Opus 130, which was then set aside and recomposed. The finale of the quartet was recomposed, and then the work, which was originally the finale, was published separately as the Große Fuge, the Great Fugue. We're going to hear it now with a Cleveland quartet.

I think one of the most astonishing works of the 19th century, a work which still sounds modern. The Große Fuge, the Great Fugue, originally the finale of the string quartet, Opus 130, by Beethoven, and a performance there by the Cleveland Quartet. This is by Henry Purcell, Chacun, from the Gordian Knot Untied.

The Taverner Players, led by Andrew Parrott, and the Shakan from The Gordian Knot Untied by Henry Purcell. We're going to hear now two sets of three dances for solo instruments and orchestra. We begin with a collection from 1915 for violin and orchestra by the British composer Herbert Howells. We have Malcolm Stewart, violin, the Royal Liverpool Philharmonic, conductor Vernon Handley.

Three Dances from 1915 by the British composer Herbert Howells. Malcolm Stewart violin, the Royal Liverpool Philharmonic, and Vernon Handley, the conductor. Here is another set of three dances, this by the Swiss composer Franck Martin. No date given in the liner notes here of this collection of three dances. It's also for solo instruments, plural, and orchestra. This is for oboe, harp, string quintet, and orchestra. And we have Heinz Holliger and Ursula Holliger, oboe and harp. And the music, by the way, was composed for them with the Academy of St. Martin in the Fields, conducted by Sir Neville Mariner.

Music written for, and in this case performed by, Heinz Holliger and Ursula Holliger, oboe and harp respectively, with the Academy of St. Martin in the Fields, Sir Neville Mariner conducting. Those are the three dances by the Swiss composer Franck Martin. Saint-Saëns François plays this waltz by Chopin.

Waltz Opus 70, number 3 by Chopin, played by Sanson Francois. This is your host, Peter Van de Graaff. You are listening to WVIK Classical, broadcasting from the campus of Augustana College in Rock Island on WVIK 90.3 HD2 and on W252 EM 98.3 FM in Davenport. Before we hear one of Mozart's most beloved symphonies, we have some toccatas. Let's begin with this one in C by Robert Schumann. Joseph Levine is pianist.

The pianist was Joseph Levine, recorded in 1935, and the composer was Robert Schumann. A relatively early work of his called the Toccata in C. That's the first of a few toccatas which we'll be hearing, and then we have one of the favorite symphonies of Mozart. Peter Van de Graaff speaking. Toccata comes from the Italian word toccare, to touch, and in almost every, well, maybe not every instance, but in many instances, it's for keyboard instruments. And we're going to hear examples of that right now. We have this piece for keyboard instrument with cello as well, though. All of these are by Italian composers, by the way, and this is by Mario Castelnuovo Tedesco, his toccata from 1935, played by Frederick Moyer, piano, Nancy Green, cello.

Real showpiece for cello and piano by the Italian composer Mario Castelnuovo Tedesco. That music from 1935. It's called Toccata. Nancy Green cello, Frederick Moyer piano. Here's another toccata, another Italian composer. This man was a great pianist. Ferruccio Busoni is his name, and his toccata, which is a three-part work, was recorded in 1979 here by pianist Alfred Brendel.

Alfred Brendel recorded in 1979 with music by a giant of the piano, Ferruccio Busoni, his Toccata. Before we get to one of the Mozart symphonies, this is from a Toccata, Prelude Toccata in Gigue by Martucci.

From a Prelude to Cotta and Gigue by Giuseppe Martucci, Francesco Caramiello played the prelude. Here now is a symphony which Mozart composed not in Prague, but for Prague. He was actually in Vienna when he wrote this, but it's known as the Prague Symphony as it received its premiere there. Symphony number 38 in D, Kirchhoff 504 by Mozart, as recorded by the Dresden Staatskapelle, directed by Otmar Suitner.

It's one of the best loved symphonies of Mozart, which had its premiere in Prague, not written there, but first performed there, so it's known as the Prague Symphony. Symphony number 38 in D, Dresden Staatskapelle, was the performing ensemble, and Otmar Zeuthner, the conductor. Since we're in Prague, musically speaking, let's hear something by a Czech composer. This was written in 1931 by Bohuslav Martinů, and it's one of a collection of sketches. And we'll hear the third of them. It's called a waltz, and it's played by Radoslav Kvapil.

A waltz from the 1931 Sketches, Skizzi, by the Czech composer Bohuslav Martinů, although I think he was living in Paris at the time. Radoslav Kvapil, pianist. 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It is 5 o'clock. Peter Van de Graaff here. Was there ever a composer who loved the form of theme and variations as much as Beethoven? I don't think so. We're going to hear a set of variations by Beethoven right now on an aria by Giovanni Paisiello, contemporary of Mozart and principally an operatic composer. This is Alfred Brendel, pianist.

Variations by Beethoven on an aria by Giovanni Paisiello, Quante più bello, how much more handsome he is. That was pianist Alfred Brendel. We have a mandolin concerto to hear right now. Mandolin, a plucked instrument. It's tuned just like a violin. Then we have a guitar concerto to hear, another plucked instrument. This is by Giovanni Paisiello, an E-flat major mandolin concerto with Ugo Orlandi and I Solisti Veneti, conducted by Claudio Scimone.

Ugo Orlandi played the mandolin there with I Solisti Veneti, directed by Claudio Simone. E-flat major concerto by Giovanni Paisiello. This is now a guitar concerto by a man who was a great guitarist. Ferdinando Carulli is his name, another Italian here. This is late 18th, early 19th century music. We have Kazuhito Yamashita, guitarist, with the Leoš Janáček Chamber Orchestra and this Concerto in A by Carulli.

Music from the early 19th century by Ferdinando Carulli. That was his Guitar Concerto in A, played by Kazuhito Yamashita, who soloed with the Leos Janacek Chamber Orchestra. And that brought to mind, of course, the music of Leos Janacek, which has nothing to do with what we've been hearing, except that that was the name of the orchestra that just performed. We're going to listen now to some dances by Janacek, who took an early interest in folk music. In fact, his wanderings into the countryside of Moravia and Slovakia preceded those, famously, of Kodály and Bartók. He collected, did Janacek, folk people singing and dancing, recordings of them, and then transcribed them. Here is one of the three Moravian dances arranged by Janacek. Michal Rudy, pianist.

The Saw Dance from the Moravian Dances by Jana Cech, played by Michal Rudy. We're going to hear now the Lachian Dances. It's a collection of six dances gathered early in the career of Leos Janáček and orchestrated by the composer. Their performance here is by the Slovak Radio Symphony Orchestra of Bratislava. The conductor is Ondrej Lenard. The Lachian Dances by Janáček.

Those are the Lachian Dances by Lajos Janáček, which he gathered and then arranged early in his career. We heard the Slovak Radio Symphony Orchestra of Bratislava, and the conductor there was Ondrej Lenard. The second and last of those is called Celadinsky or Celadinsky, and this is an arrangement for piano of Janáček of that same piece.

0: Michal Rudy played the Cheladinsky, one of the Moravian dances or Lachian dances by Leos Janacek.
1: This is your host, Peter Van de Graaff. 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

Welcome to Early Music Now. Today's show is called Just a Monk in Love, and we're hearing love songs from the 14th century by the Monk of Salzburg and Guillaume de Machaut, including performances by duo Ensley Lamprecht and Gothic Voices. I'm Sarah Schneider, delighted you could tune in today. Let's get started with some music by an enigmatic composer who was writing music and poetry towards the end of the 14th century, who was known only as the Monk of Salzburg. His links to the court of the Archbishop of Salzburg, Pilgrim II, are well documented. He wrote sacred songs and a passion set to music, but today we're going to be hearing some of his secular love songs, performed by duo Ensley Lamprecht. Let's start with an instrumental arrangement of Dem Allerliebsten Schönstens Weib.

We're listening to tracks from a recording released in 2022 by duo Ensley Lamprecht called The Anonymous Lover, love songs by the monk of Salzburg from the late 14th century. Our performers include Anne Suse Ensley playing recorders, percussionist and singer Philippe Lamprecht, and Susanna Ansorg playing medieval fiddle and rebec. Thanks for joining me for Early Music Now. I'm Sarah Schneider. The monk of Salzburg was mysterious, but very popular. His works can be found in more than 90 manuscripts, and it's easy to understand why. His unique melodies and sensuous poetry make for a wonderful listening experience. Duo Ensley Lamprecht presents this music using a variety of instruments, including organetto, dulcimer, Celtic harp, and an instrument I was unfamiliar with, a kind of xylophone called a straw fiddle. We'll hear it now in an arrangement of Traut allerliebstes Fräulein Zart.

0: Selections from The Anonymous Lover with music by The Monk of Salzburg, performed by duo Ensley Lamprecht here on Early Music Now. I'm Sarah Schneider. Thanks for being here today.
1: I'm Mary Louise Kelly, host of All Things Considered. 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I think at the dealership they actually called it Desert Dusk. 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
0: The life story of the monk of Salzburg is still shrouded in mystery, but Guillaume de Machaut's biography is fairly well documented. He was born around the year 1300 in Reims in northern France, which at that time was a thriving city of about 20,000. The composer spent his life in the service of the church, where he eventually rose to the rank of canon. This allowed him the freedom to exercise his other calling, poetry. His influence can be seen in the poems of Jean Froissart, Geoffrey Chaucer, and Christine de Pizan. His religious calling didn't stop him from writing passionate texts about earthly love, as we'll see. I'll start this set with Lady From Whom Comes All My Joy. The lover in the text lives in the hope of seeing his beloved and writes, "This sweet hope keeps me alive and sustains me with amorous desire." We'll hear Gothic voices here on Early Music Now.

We're listening to a CD that was recorded back in 1983 by Gothic Voices called The Mirror of Narcissus, with love songs by Guillaume de Machaut. I'm glad you're here for Early Music Now today. I'm Sarah Schneider. Guillaume de Machaut is one of the most fascinating composers of the Middle Ages. His dynamic melodies, with their spiky harmonies and sometimes unexpected contours, still speak to us. And his texts resonate with anyone who has suffered from unrequited love. Even though Machaut was in holy orders, he may have had his very own courtly love adventure. One of his masterworks was a poem called Le Voir Dit, or The True Tale. It's just over 9,000 lines long and dates from the late 1360s, when the composer himself was in his 60s. It relates his correspondence and romance with a fellow poet he calls Toute Belle in the poem, meaning all beautiful, but whose scholars have identified as Péronne d'Armentier, thanks to a clever word puzzle in one of the poems. Whether this is actually autobiographical is still the subject of debate, but many scholars believe that Le Voir Dit probably does contain some true elements. Let's hear more love songs by Guillaume de Machaut from The Mirror of Narcissus, performed by Gothic Voices.

We're listening to Love Songs by Guillaume de Machaut from The Mirror of Narcissus, recorded back in 1983 by Gothic Voices. Early Music Now is distributed by the WFMT Radio Network Chicago and is produced in the studios of KMFA in Austin, Texas. I'm Sarah Schneider. Thanks for tuning in today, and until next time.

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3: Coming up this hour on Anytime Classical, a Parmesan princess, swashbuckling and scheming, and a veritable font of Roman vibes. I'm Kate Botello, and coming up this hour, we'll hear a concerto for piano by Giovanni Baisello that he wrote for a Parmesan princess. Music from the 1949 film The Prince of Foxes by Alfred Newman. We'll hear a touch of John Field, a nocturne of his own invention, and The Fountains of Rome by Ottorino Respighi. The music is on its way. Stay right here.
4: Live from NPR News in Washington, I'm Korva Coleman. Vice President Vance says Iran has agreed to allow international nuclear inspectors to come into that country. Vance is in Switzerland, where he spoke last hour about the negotiations he led along with Iranian representatives.
5: Our teams working with the Iranians, the Qataris, and the Pakistanis made great progress yesterday. They will continue to work at the technical level with the teams here in Bergenstock. And then those technical negotiations are going to continue over the weeks and days to come.
4: There's no official word yet from Iran about admitting international nuclear inspectors. The U.S. and Iran have agreed to set up working groups. One focuses on the war in Iran, and NPR's Greg Myrie says there's another point of agreement.
6: They've also established a line of communication to deal with issues surrounding the Strait of Hormuz, which is now supposed to reopen fully to shipping traffic. A U.S. official said there were robust discussions on Iran's nuclear program, though that issue is expected to be the most complicated and difficult to resolve. Greg Myrie, NPR News.
4: British Prime Minister Keir Starmer has resigned as head of the ruling Labour Party. That paves the way for the United Kingdom to get its seventh prime minister in about a decade. After winning a landslide majority 2 years ago, Starmer's approval ratings have slumped to a historic low, as NPR's Lauren Freyer reports from London.
7: At a lectern outside 10 Downing Street, Starmer resigned in a tearful speech, paying tribute
8: to my fantastic wife, Vic, who has been a rock by my side through good times and bad.
7: Polls show Starmer failed to connect with voters and deliver palpable change after budget cuts under the Conservatives. He'll stay on as caretaker until his centre-left Labour Party chooses a new prime minister. Nominations begin July 9th. The lead contender is Andy Burnham, the popular outgoing mayor of Manchester, England. Lauren Freyer, NPR News, London.
4: Longtime Federal Reserve Chairman Alan Greenspan has died, according to a statement from his wife, NBC News correspondent Andrea Mitchell. Greenspan was 100 years old. NPR's Scott Horsley reports Greenspan led the central bank for nearly two decades through some of the longest economic booms in U.S. history.
9: Greenspan was the rare celebrity among central bankers, featured not only in the business pages but on the cover of popular magazines. A word from Greenspan could move financial markets, an outcome he generally tried to avoid by speaking a nearly indecipherable dialect known as Fed speak. In the 1990s, Greenspan kept interest rates down even as unemployment fell to historically low levels, prolonging the economic expansion. A libertarian, Greenspan resisted calls for stricter bank regulation. Critics say that contributed to the financial meltdown in 2008, 2 years after Greenspan retired as leader of the central bank. Scott Horsley, NPR News, Washington.
4: This is NPR. Summer job postings have surged this year, according to the jobs site ZipRecruiter. But as NPR's Andrea Hsu reports, that does not necessarily mean more jobs for teenagers or recent college graduates.
10: Summer job hiring reached a peak in mid-May, according to ZipRecruiter. Postings were up a whopping 82% from a year ago. And wages are up, too, having grown 4.3% from the same time last year. Summer jobs now pay an average of nearly $22 an hour, with far higher wages on the coasts than in the middle of the country. At the same time, unemployment among teens and recent college grads remains elevated. ZipRecruiter says that's an indication that there's a lot of competition for seasonal jobs from more experienced workers who want temporary or part-time roles. Andrea Hsu, NPR News.
4: The Iron Fire in central Utah continues to burn. It has scorched more than 30 square miles, and none of it is contained. There are concerns about the nearby Utah city of Eureka. The historic mining town is about an hour and a half south of Salt Lake City. There are no reports of any homes in Eureka burning. There are several reports of wildfires in the state of Utah. California Governor Gavin Newsom has declared a state of emergency over a smoldering warehouse fire in Los Angeles. The declaration provides more money to firefighters watching over the warehouse blaze. It is mostly extinguished, but there are embers, and the smoke has forced some public schools to move students to alternative sites. I'm Corva Coleman, NPR News.
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3: 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We're about to hear a piano concerto that he composed for a princess of Parma. This is number 3 in A major, performed by the English Chamber Orchestra, led by Stephanie Gonley, and our pianist is Maria Clara Monetti.

0: Maria Clara Monetti was our pianist with the English Chamber Orchestra under the leadership of Stephanie Gonley. That was the Concerto for Piano No. 3 in A Major by Giovanni Pazello.
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0: Up next this hour, we're going to go to the movies for about 46 cents if we sit in the cheap seats. The movie tickets were 36 cents and a big bag of popcorn, a dime, in 1949 when The Prince of Foxes came out. This is a film set in the year 1500, and it stars Tyrone Power as Andrea Orsini, a swashbuckling artiste, versus Orson Welles, starring as the scheming Cesare Borgia. This music by Alfred Newman is performed by the New Zealand Symphony Orchestra, conducted by Richard Kaufman.

Richard Kaufman conducted the New Zealand Symphony Orchestra, performing music from the 1949 film score Prince of Foxes by Alfred Newman. Up next, Batuque by Oscar Lorenzo Fernandez.

0: We just heard Leonard Bernstein conduct the New York Philharmonic in batuque, which is an Afro-Brazilian dance, an ancestor of the samba, music of Brazilian composer Oscar Lourenço Fernandes.
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0: And now a short work by the Irish composer John Field, who invented the nocturne, which is a form similar to a sonata. It has a singing or cantabile melody over an arpeggiated left hand, kind of like the guitar. That means it breaks up the chords into individual notes a lot. This pastorale was composed in about 1821. It's in E minor, and we'll hear it played by pianist Elizabeth Joy Rowe.

Elizabeth Joy Rowe at the piano. That was the Nocturne No. 9 in E minor by Irish composer John Field. This is Anytime Classical. We're a production of Classical Music Indie. And if you'd like to write to any of us here anytime, you can send us an email. Our address is info@classicalmusicindie.org. We'll have Otto Reno Respighi play us out right now with his 1916 symphonic tone poem, The Fountains of Rome. And he is, pardon my pun, a veritable font of Roman vibes, giving you four very different views and feels of Rome with the four different fountains. So the first one is dawn, a misty morning in Rome, a very pastoral kind of feel. The second one is very lively, and that's a statue of Triton blowing his shell. The third one is majestic, with Neptune riding a shell chariot. And finally, the whole thing comes to evening, and we have a quiet close with bird songs and breezes, and of course, sparkling water throughout each of these four movements. We'll hear them performed by the Cincinnati Symphony Orchestra, conducted by Jesus Lopez Cobos.

0: Jesús López Cobos conducted the Cincinnati Symphony Orchestra performing The Fountains of Rome by Ottorino Respighi. This is Anytime Classical, and I'm your host, Kate Botello. Really appreciate you listening with me this hour. Thanks for being here.
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0: Coming up this hour on Anytime Classical, what is a trio sonata? I'll tell you and play you a great example. I'll tell you a little story about my favorite New Year's Eve ever and play you a formative piece of music I heard that night. And also, Mozart Under the Influence. I'm Kate Botello, and coming your way, we'll hear music from George Frederick Handel, the Trio Sonata Opus 2, number 4 in F major. We'll hear the overture to Die Fledermaus by Johann Strauss the Younger, and hear what Mozart does when he's influenced by the work of Johann Christian Bach. All that plus some music about Kentucky from William Grant Still. Coming your way. Stay right here.
3: Live from NPR News in Washington, I'm Korva Coleman. Vice President Vance says Iranian officials have agreed to allow inspectors from the International Atomic Energy Agency back into their country. Vance spoke at the end of a summit in Switzerland. As NPR's Rob Schmitz reports, Iran has yet to confirm the news.
4: Vance said the U.S. and its negotiating team made what he called major progress while finalizing a peace deal with Iran. He said Iran has agreed to allow inspectors with the IAEA back into the country, which he called the first step in ending Iran's nuclear weapons program. The two sides also agreed on a framework to make sure that military operations end in Lebanon, where Israel and the Iranian-backed militant group Hezbollah have been fighting. Iran's Foreign Minister Abbas Araghchi said on social media that major progress has been made to end the conflict in Lebanon. The discussions were strained by President Trump's renewal of threats against Iran. Rob Schmitz, NPR News, Berlin.
3: Russian authorities say Ukrainian drone strikes in the annexed region of Crimea have killed 5 people and injured more than 24 others. Ukraine is attacking the territory Russia seized in 2014, years before its full-scale invasion of Ukraine. NPR's Charles Maines reports.
5: At least one of the reported deaths occurred when drones attacked a ferry boat crossing from the Russian mainland. Yet the Moscow-backed governor of Crimea, Sergei Aksyonov, offered no details about the other fatalities or the Ukrainian attack itself. Instead, he announced gas stations would suspend all sales of petrol, with only key state agencies accepted, the result of months of Ukrainian attacks on energy infrastructure and supply lines running into the peninsula. Ukrainian President Volodymyr Zelensky confirmed the latest attack and said his forces hit military and energy targets. Zelensky also called the strikes long-range sanctions, a Ukrainian euphemism for any damage inflicted on Russia's military capabilities. Charles Maines, NPR News, Moscow.
3: Forecasters have put up heat advisories from central Texas to southern New Mexico. There are excessive heat watches posted for parts of California and Arizona today. Officials at the Grand Canyon are reporting 3 heat-related deaths within the last week and a half. NPR's Amy Held reports.
6: All 3 of the recent deaths happened on trails down the canyon, officials say, before rescuers could reach them.
7: The temperature change really catches people off guard.
6: Jacob Lewandowski is a meteorologist with the Flagstaff Office of the National Weather Service. He says temperatures can rise 20 degrees or more as hikers descend thousands of feet. This week, it could reach 112 degrees at the bottom.
7: And so it can become very, very dangerous and even deadly really quickly.
6: Park officials advise avoiding these hikes during the hottest time of day at the hottest time of year. Every year, more than 300 people require rescue at the Grand Canyon. Out of more than 4 million annual visitors to one of the world's top tourist destinations. Amy Held, NPR News.
3: You're listening to NPR. Former Federal Reserve Chair Alan Greenspan has died, according to a statement from his wife. Greenspan was 100 years old. He led the Federal Reserve for nearly two decades and was celebrated for keeping interest rates low. Critics say Greenspan's resistance to bank regulation contributed to the financial meltdown of 2008. President Trump says the Lincoln Memorial Reflecting Pool in Washington, D.C. may need to be drained again. As NPR's Rachel Treisman reports, chunks of its new blue coating have peeled off, and algae has turned the pool's blue water to green.
8: Trump wrote on social media that multiple people were arrested for vandalism, including slicing a 250-foot gash in the pool's newly repainted facade. But aquatic specialist Steve Goodale says that would be hard to do, given the strength of the coating.
9: If it's securely bonded to the substrate, that stuff is darn near impenetrable.
8: He says there are other reasons the paint could be peeling off, from dust to humidity to contamination. Trump says repairs will be done as quickly as possible, with less than 2 weeks to go until the 4th of July. Rachel Treisman, NPR News.
3: There are primary elections in three states tomorrow, Maryland, New York, and Utah. South Carolina will have a runoff vote. This is for the Republican gubernatorial nomination. President Trump initially endorsed South Carolina Lieutenant Governor Pamela Evatt for the job, but over the weekend, Trump also endorsed her competitor, South Carolina Attorney General Alan Wilson. Trump wrote online he had hoped both would make it to the runoff. You're listening to NPR.
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0: Thanks for tuning in to Anytime Classical, a production of Classical Music Indie. Hey there, I'm Kate Botello with music now from George Frideric Handel. This is the Trio Sonata, Opus 2, Number 4 in F major. So what is a trio sonata? Well, the idea is that the sonata is made up of two high melodic parts and then one bass part. But what's kind of interesting is that the trio sonata usually takes four people to play because the bass part is harmonized, so it takes two instruments to do that. We'll hear this trio sonata by Handel performed by four members of the Palladian Ensemble.

0: The Palladian Ensemble performed the Trio Sonata Opus 2, Number 4 in F Major by George Frideric Handel.
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0: Up next this hour, some music that reminds me of my favorite New Year's Eve ever. Hey, I'm Kate Botello. So I had this New Year's Eve somewhere in high school, early in high school, where I had nothing to do and nobody to hang out with. And you might think that might be kind of a bummer. But what I did was stay up late and watch the Met Gala on PBS. Now, I looked this up for the exact year to make sure I remembered it right. And correct, it was 1986. A gala production of Die Fledermaus, starring Kyrie Takanawa. And this was the moment in my life that ignited my love for opera forever. I was so enchanted with her. She sang so beautifully, and yet she was so funny and elegant at the same time. Oh, it was everything. And I want to give a special shout out to PBS, because without people supporting PBS, I never would have seen that opera, and I might not be on the radio with you right now. Hey, it might not be a fund drive wherever you are, but next time, support your public television and your public radio stations. You never know who's going to benefit. Okay, get ready. This one's a real elbow swinger. Here's the overture to Die Fledermaus by Johann Strauss the Younger.

Ah, oh, that's just so much fun all the way through. Alfred Walter conducted the Slovak State Philharmonic of Košice, performing the overture to Die Fledermaus by Johann Strauss the Younger. Up next, a little Spanish medieval music by composer Luis Narváez. This is called Guárdame las Vacas, which it turns out is actually a flirty phrase for medieval Spaniards that means watch over my cows. We'll hear it played by guitarist Julian Bream.

Julian Bream played the guitar with some medieval Spanish music by Luis Narvaez, based on the flirty phrase, Guárdame las vacas, watch over my cows. I don't know how that constitutes flirting, but okay. Music next from William Grant Still, dating to 1935. This is Kentucky. He lived there for a while with his first wife, and he really took it all in and wrote this work that reflects its landscapes and its culture. There's even a train in the background in one point in this music. It was originally for two pianos. We're going to hear this for piano and orchestra right now, with Richard Fields playing with the Cincinnati Philharmonia Orchestra.

0: Jindong Kai, our conductor, with the Cincinnati Philharmonia Orchestra, Richard Fields, our pianist, performing the 1935 work Kentucky by William Grant Still.
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0: We'll have W.A. Mozart play us out this hour with the Concerto for Piano, number one in a set of three. In D major, he composed this between 1771 and 1772. Now, if you've been listening to me for a while, I've said before that Johann Christian Bach was an influence on Mozart. He looked up to him. Here is proof, because this is a concerto arrangement of a Johann Christian Bach piano sonata. We'll hear Murray Pariah perform this work with the English Chamber Orchestra.

0: pianist Murray Pariah performed with the English Chamber Orchestra, performing a concerto for piano in D major, based on a Johann Christian Bach piano sonata by Wolfgang Amadeus Mozart. This is Anytime Classical. Thanks for listening with me this hour.
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0: Coming up this hour on Anytime Classical, The Interrupting Sultan, playing all the parts, and The Hollywood Blacklist as a Western. I'm Kate Botello, and coming up this hour, we'll hear the second movement from Scheherazade by Nikolai Rimsky-Korsakov, The Tale of the Calendar Prince, but the Sultan interrupts her a lot when she's telling her story. We'll hear a Vivaldi concerto with Avi Avital, mandolinist, playing all four solo parts. And we'll wind down the hour with music from High Noon, a Western starring Gary Cooper and Grace Kelly that was also perhaps a metaphor for the Hollywood Blacklist. I'll tell you about that when we listen to the music. All that plus a violin sonata from Elisabeth Claude Jacquet de la Guerre coming your way. Stay right here.
3: 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Coal was also the first thing humans mined at scale, 20,000 years ago in South Africa. Around 6,000 years ago, we figured out how to smelt metal out of ore. Copper, gold, silver, tin, and iron shaped civilizations in the Bronze and Iron Ages, making weapons and tools, art and currency. Today, we mine in several ways. Surface mines dig out shallow ore deposits or stone. Underground mines dig tunnels to reach deeper reserves. Placer mining separates minerals from erosion runoff. Solution mining dissolves minerals in place with a solvent, which is then pumped to the surface and purified. All forms of mining have environmental impacts. Surface mines can deforest large areas and disrupt ecosystems. Waste rock and polluted water and air can impact local communities. In another Earth Date, we talk about ways to address these impacts as we ramp up mining to meet the demands of new technology. I'm Scott Tinker.
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7: Hey, I'm Kate Botello. Thanks for listening to Music With Me this hour. Up next, some fun with Nikolai Rimsky-Korsakov, the second movement of Scheherazade, which, in case you don't know, you've got Scheherazade. Her husband, the Sultan, wants to kill her, and so she distracts him with stories for 1,001 nights. Now, this is one of the stories, The Tale of the Calendar Prince, which is about a magician. So this one stands out for two particular reasons. One, it's known for a lot of bassoon parts. The bassoon in this music stands in for magic. And the other is that in this particular movement, the Sultan interrupts Scheherazade a lot more than he does in the other movements. And you'll know the Sultan has shown up every time you hear ba ba ba ba da ba ba ba ba. And then Scheherazade pleads with him to calm down with her solo violin line that's too high for me to try to sing. And then we go on with the story.

0: Enrique Batiste conducted the Philharmonia Orchestra of London, performing the second movement, The Tale of the Calendar Prince, from Scheherazade by Nikolai Rimsky-Korsakov.
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0: Music next from Antonio Vivaldi, published in 1711. This is his concerto opus 3, number 10 in B minor, L'estro armonico. Now, this is translated usually as harmonic inspiration, although it also means whim, a harmonic whim. And what's special about this recording is that it features mandolinist Avi Avital, who, in this recording, plays all 4 of the solo parts, as he performs with Il Giardino Armonico, led by Giovanni Antonini.

Giovanni Antonini conducted Il Giardino Armonico, the harmonic garden, with Avi Avital, mandolinist, playing all four solo parts in that recording of the Concerto Opus 3, number 10 in B minor, L'Estro Armonico Concerto by Antonio Vivaldi. Up next, a piano miniature by Claude Debussy, Poisson d'Or, Goldfish, which, by the way, are a lot smarter than you think. Rather than the myth of the three-second memory, they can actually remember faces, objects. You can even teach them tricks. We'll hear Carol Rosenberger at the piano.

0: Pianist Carol Rosenberger performed Poisson d'Or, Goldfish, by Claude Debussy, a fish that is much smarter than you might think.
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0: Right now on Anytime Classical, music from one of the earliest women in France to be taken seriously as a composer, Elisabeth Claude Jacquet de la Guerre. The harpsichord was her main instrument, and when she was a teenager, she lived and worked as a court musician in the Palace of Versailles. This is her violin sonata, number 4, performed by Le Domino, and this features violinist Florence Malgoire.

0: Florence Malgois performed with Les Dominos, performing the Violin Sonata No. 4 by Elisabeth-Claude Jacquet de la Guerre.
1: Quel charmant!
0: We'll head off to the movies now with music from Dmitri Tiomkin in the 1952 Western High Noon, starring Gary Cooper and Grace Kelly. Now, something interesting about this film, it seems on the surface just like an interesting Western, but it was kind of controversial because at the time it was seen as an allegory for the Hollywood blacklist of the McCarthy era, because the basic plot is that you've got your sheriff, Gary Cooper, and the whole town knows the bad guy is coming. But when it comes time to confront the bad guy and he actually shows up, nobody but Gary Cooper shows up to defend the town.

0: Ooh, spoiler alert for that movie. By the end of it, Gary Cooper is so disgusted with everybody, he just throws his Marshall Star down in the dust and calls it quits. Walks off in the sunset with Grace Kelly. So he turned out okay. That was music from the score to High Noon by Dmitri Tiomkin. This is Anytime Classical. I'm Kate Botello. Thanks for hanging out and listening to music with me.
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22 years separate the first piano concerto of Johannes Brahms from the second. The second was written from 1878 to 1881 and was dedicated to the composer's teacher, Eduard Marxsen. Although Brahms typically followed classical conventions with romantic musical language, this concerto is in four movements rather than the standard three, making a full performance quite long, around 50 minutes. We'll listen to just the first movement of this concerto later this hour, which does follow a fairly conventional sonata form. You're listening to Anytime Classical. I'm your host, Denise Finnegan-Hill. A paraphrase on Franz Schubert's Erlkönig by Franz Liszt. We'll hear Valerie Tryon at the piano.

He's like, of Franz Liszt, a paraphrase on Schubert's Erlkönig. We heard pianist Valerie Tryon here on Anytime Classical. Music of Lajos Janacek, exploring the folk music of his homeland, Moravia. This is Moravian Dances, performed by the Slovak Philharmonic Orchestra under the direction of Libor Pešek.

0: Libor Peshek led the Slovak Philharmonic Orchestra in Moravian Dances by Leos Janáček.
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0: Symphony in B-flat major by Georg Christoph Wagenseil, who was an Austrian composer of the early classical period. We'll listen to Le Orfeo Baroque Orchestra with conductor Michi Geig.

Music of the Austrian composer Georg Christoph Wagenseil. That was Symphony in B-flat Major. Michi Geig led L'Orfeo Baroque Orchestra. Here on Anytime Classical, I'm your host, Denise Finnegan-Hill. 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Thanks so much for joining me today. I'm your host, Denise Finnegan-Hill.

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3: We'll listen to Etude 3 in A minor by H. Leslie Adams. Unlike composers of past generations who use the etude to push the envelope of technique or to explore the limits of major and minor keys, Adams converted the etude into a kind of autobiography, taking previous music that he had written many years earlier and adapting it for solo piano. Here is the pianist Maria Corley.

Etude 3 in A minor by H. Leslie Adams, performed by Maria Corley. We'll finish off the aria with just the first movement from Piano Concerto No. 2 by Johannes Brahms, composed from 1878 to 1881 and dedicated to the composer's teacher, Eduard Markson. This is an example of Brahms straying from some classical conventions, writing the concerto in four movements rather than the standard three. Here is that first movement, performed by pianist Van Cliburn and the Chicago Symphony Orchestra under the direction of Fritz Reiner.

0: Fritz Reiner led the Chicago Symphony Orchestra, joined by pianist Van Cliburn, in Movement 1 from Piano Concerto No. 2 by Johannes Brahms.
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little is known about the classical composer Giuseppe Cambini. Most sources on his early life are contradictory. However, we know he arrived in Paris in the 1770s, where he composed most of his music. Cambini had a supposed rivalry with Wolfgang Amadeus Mozart after receiving great success composing in the sinfonia concertante genre, although any ill feelings between the two composers were likely exaggerated. Cambini was also an early composer of woodwind quintet music. We'll listen to his second of three woodwind quintets later this hour here on Anytime Classical. I'm your host, Denise Finnegan Hill. Movement 1, When You're Broken Open, from Dance by Anna Klein. In Balsega Vizoncello, and Marin Alsop leads the London Philharmonic Orchestra.

Movement one, titled When You're Broken Open from Dance by living composer Anna Klein. Marin Alsop led the London Philharmonic Orchestra, joined by cellist Inbal Segev on Anytime Classical. A Flemish air from Malenka by Jan Blaks. Alexander Rabari leads BRT Philharmonic Brussels.

0: Music of Jan Blok's Flemish Fair from Malenka. Alexander Rabari led the BRT Philharmonic Brussels.
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0: Next up, music of an Austrian composer of the early 20th century named Johanna Müller-Hermann. This is a 1916 composition called Heroic Overture, and we'll hear the Moravian Philharmonic with conductor Manfred Musauer.

Manfred Musauer led the Moravian Philharmonic in Heroic Overture by Joanna Mueller-Hermann. 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I'm your host, Denise Finnegan-Hill. 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
4: 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I'm your host, Denise Finnegan Hill. Music of Ernest Bloch next, a Swiss-born composer who became an American citizen in 1924 and whose music is closely tied to his Jewish ancestry. This is evident in one of his most famous works, a three-movement suite called Baal Shem, which is subtitled Three Pictures from Hasidic Life. We'll hear number 2, Nigun, which is in the form of an improvisation, performed here by violinist Niv Ashkenazi and pianist Matthew Graybill.

Number two, Nigun from Baal Shem by Ernest Black. Niv Ashkenazi was on violin, and Matthew Graybill at the piano. I'll finish off the hour with a wind quintet in D minor. Opus 4, number 2 of Giuseppe Maria Cambini. Little is known about the composer, as most sources on his early life are contradictory. We do know he arrived in Paris in the 1770s, where he composed most of his music, and had a supposed rivalry with Wolfgang Amadeus Mozart, although the ill feelings are likely exaggerated. Here is a recording by Avalon Wind Quintet.

0: Avalon Wind Quintet performed a wind quintet in D minor by Giuseppe Maria Cambini.
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0: Samuel Coleridge Taylor was a composer born to a white English mother and a black doctor from Sierra Leone. Although he never met his father, Coleridge Taylor was encouraged to explore his Sierra Leonean roots in his music by the African-American poet Paul Laurence Dunbar. One work that resulted from this suggestion was his African Suite, which he wrote in 1898. In it, he tried to capture the spirit of some traditional African music, while otherwise falling squarely into the European classical music realm. Originally written for piano, each of the four movements illustrates a different aspect of African life. This work, and many more to come this hour here on Anytime Classical. I'm your host, Denise Finnegan Hill.
1: Live from NPR News in Washington, I'm Amy Held. High-level peace talks have come to a close in Switzerland, with the U.S. and Iran agreeing to a roadmap to reach a final deal. But the two sides have different accounts about how to get there. Vice President J.D. Vance says Tehran agreed to allow U.N. nuclear inspectors into the country, but Iran's foreign ministry spokesman says they did not negotiate their nuclear program. And when it comes to American voters, they're skeptical, and the majority oppose President Trump's handling of the war he started and is trying to end. NPR's Mara Liasson reports on pushback even within Trump's own base.
2: Trump is struggling to sell it. He's getting criticism from both wings of his own party. There are some in the Make America Great Again MAGA base who are angry that he went to war in the first place. Many of them voted for him because he promised not to get involved in any more foreign wars. And they don't feel like the U.S. has achieved anything of value so far.
1: That's NPR's Mara Liasson reporting. A new order from the Supreme Court has further weakened the Federal Voting Rights Act in seven states, mainly in the Midwest. NPR's Hansi Lo Wang reports the order comes out of a case about the landmark law's protections for disabled voters and for voters who are unable to read or write.
3: The Supreme Court is leaving in place a lower court ruling that strikes down a key tool for protecting voters with a disability or an inability to read or write. That ruling applies to Arkansas, Iowa, Minnesota, Missouri, Nebraska, North Dakota, and South Dakota. Across the country, lawsuits by voters and advocacy groups have been the main way of enforcing the Voting Rights Act's protections for voters with a disability or inability to read or write. But last year, a ruling by a federal appeals panel agreed with a novel argument by Republican state officials in Arkansas that only the U.S. Attorney General has the right to sue to enforce that protection. The Supreme Court has now refused to review the panel's ruling. The move comes about 2 months after the Supreme Court's conservative supermajority weakened the Voting Rights Act's protections against racial discrimination and redistricting. Hansi Lo Wang, NPR News, Washington.
1: British Prime Minister Keir Starmer is stepping down. His approval ratings have slumped to a historic low following a landslide win 2 years ago. NPR's Lauren Freyer reports from London. The UK is set to get its seventh leader in about a decade.
4: At a lectern outside 10 Downing Street, Starmer resigned in a tearful speech, paying tribute
5: to my fantastic wife, Vic, who has been a rock by my side through good times and bad.
4: Polls show Starmer failed to connect with voters and deliver palpable change after budget cuts under the Conservatives. He'll stay on as caretaker until his centre-left Labour Party chooses a new prime minister. Nominations begin July 9th. The lead contender is Andy Burnham, the popular outgoing mayor of Manchester, England. Lauren Freyer, NPR News, London.
1: On Wall Street, stocks are mixed. This is NPR News.
6: 4 after 12 on Quad Cities NPR, WVIK. I'm Jim O'Hara. People who use federal food aid may soon have a new choice at the grocery store. Congressional lawmakers are looking at adding rotisserie chickens to the eligible foods list.
7: For the most part, people can't buy hot and pre-prepared foods with their Supplemental Nutrition Assistance Program benefits. But House lawmakers recently approved an amendment to the Farm Bill that would allow for rotisserie chickens. Dan Shaw, head of the Midwest Retail and Grocery Alliance, says retailers would be happy to sell them, but the industry doesn't want to expand to other hot foods.
8: We don't want to see SNAP used in fast food and restaurants like that. We want to make sure that the consumer gets the most for their SNAP dollar and for our tax dollars.
7: Retailers in several states are already making changes to comply with new SNAP junk food restrictions. So Shaw says if the measure becomes law, it would be the easiest update stores will make. I'm Anna Pope, Harvest Public Media.
6: 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Davenport police report a motorcyclist suffered life-threatening injuries Saturday afternoon near the intersection of North Division Street and West Lombard. A Jeep driving south on Division Street around 4 p.m. attempted to turn left onto Lombard when the southbound motorcycle attempted to pass. The motorcycle crossed the center line into oncoming traffic and collided with the turning Jeep. The 42-year-old motorcyclist was transported to a local hospital. No other injuries were reported. The incident remains under investigation. WVIK Quad Cities weather, sunny today and a high near 76.
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0: It is officially the summer season. Here is an all-time classic to celebrate the season, number 2, Summer from the Four Seasons by Antonio Vivaldi. We'll hear violinist Victoria Milova and the Chamber Orchestra of Europe with conductor Claudio Abbado.

Likely familiar music, that was Summer from the Four Seasons by Antonio Vivaldi, celebrating the official start of the summer season. We heard violinist Victoria Malova and the Chamber Orchestra of Europe with conductor Claudio Abbado. Lautkaffernwalzer by Eduard Strauss. Jack Rothstein leads the Vienna Johann Strauss Orchestra.

0: Music of Edward Strauss, Lucht, Kupfer und Walzer, performed by Vienna Johann Strauss Orchestra under the direction of Jack Rothstein.
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I'm your host, Denise Finnegan-Hill. We have music of Nadia Boulanger, who is better remembered as a teacher, teaching the likes of Aaron Copland, Philip Glass, and many other famous composers. She did also compose herself. This is a piece on Flemish folk songs, performed here by François-Henri Aubert on organ.

0: Organist François-Henri Hubert performed pieces on Flemish folk songs by Nadia Boulanger.
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0: Finally, music of the British romantic composer Samuel Coleridge Taylor. This is his African Suite, which resulted from a suggestion from the African poet Paul Laurence Dunbar that he explore his Sierra Leonean roots in his music. In this work, Coleridge Taylor captures the spirit of some traditional African music while otherwise following European classical traditions. We'll listen to the Chinek Orchestra under the direction of Kevin John Edusi.

0: Kevin John Odusi led the Chinook Orchestra in African Suite by Samuel Coleridge Taylor.
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One of George Gershwin's most famous works, Rhapsody in Blue, came about as a misunderstanding. Gershwin had originally declined the offer of a commission from Paul Whiteman, but after reading in the New York Tribune that he had begun work on a jazz concerto for Whiteman's upcoming concert, Gershwin got to work writing a piece that defined his career and the American jazz age. This classic work of Gershwin, and many more to come this hour on Anytime Classical. I'm your host, Denise Finnegan Hill.

0: Stardate June 22nd. The Head of the Scorpion, after this.
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0: Stardate June 22nd. It's hard to see a pattern in most of the constellations. Their stars are too faint or too spread out, or the pattern is just too obscure. Perhaps the most prominent exception is Scorpius. It takes little imagination to see the curving body of a scorpion in its stars. The scorpion skitters low across the south on summer nights. Its brightest star is Antares. The scorpion's body and tail curl to the lower left. The head is to the upper right. It's marked by a line of three stars. They're about the same brightness, and they're fairly evenly spaced. From top to bottom, the stars are Beta, Delta, and Pi Scorpii. Delta is a bit brighter than the others. All three stars are extraordinary. Each of them actually consists of more than one star. All of the member stars are quite young, no more than a few percent the age of the Sun. And most of them are big and heavy, with some of them fated to end their lives as supernovas, titanic explosions that will outshine billions of normal stars. Delta Scorpii consist of two stars. At least one of them will become a supernova. Pi Scorpii is a triple system. It also features at least one future supernova. Beta is the busiest of the systems. At least six stars, all orbiting each other in a complex gravitational ballet. Two of those stars are likely to become supernovas, briefly highlighting the head of the scorpion. Our web address is stardate.org. For the University of Texas McDonald Observatory, I'm Billy Henry.
3: Je, by George Melacrino. David Lloyd-Jones leads the Royal Ballet Sinfonia.

Music of a 20th century English composer of Greek and Italian descent named George Melacrino. That was Jeu, or Games, performed by the Royal Ballet Sinfonia with conductor David Lloyd Jones. A flute sonata in B major by Anna Bon di Venezia. We'll hear flutist Sabina Dreyer and pianist Irene Hagen.

0: Flutist Sabina Dreyer and pianist Irene Hagen performed Sonata for Flute No. 3 in B Major by Anna Bon di Venezia.
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2: 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Then it's Richard Strauss's personal heroic journey in Ein Heldenleben, A Hero's Life. I'm Steve Seal. 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
0: Music of the living Scottish composer James MacMillan. This is a 2017 composition called Larghetto for Orchestra. This work is based on Miserere, a choral project from 2009 featuring his setting of Psalm 51. Here it is reimagined as purely instrumental music. We'll hear a recording of the Pittsburgh Symphony Orchestra under the direction of Manfred Honeck.

Larghetto for Orchestra by James McMillan. Manfred Honeck led the Pittsburgh Symphony Orchestra. I'm your host, Denise Finnegan-Hill, and I hope you're enjoying the selection so far on Anytime Classical, a production of Classical Music Indie. 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
3: 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I'm your host, Denise Finnegan Hill. A prelude in D-flat major by Lily Boulanger next. We'll hear the pianist Anna Celeste

Anna Celeste performed Prelude in D-flat major by Lily Boulanger, rounding off the hour with famous music of George Gershwin, his Rhapsody in Blue. This work came about as a misunderstanding. When Paul Whiteman approached him about a commission, Gershwin declined the offer. But after reading in the New York Times that he had supposedly begun work on a jazz concerto for Whiteman's upcoming concert, Gershwin got to work writing what is now his Rhapsody in Blue. We'll hear a recording of the Grand Rapids Symphony under the direction of John Verano with piano soloist Rich Ridenour.

0: Rhapsody in Blue by George Gershwin. Rich Ridenour was at the piano, joined by the Grand Rapids Symphony with conductor John Varino.
1: Every musician tries to be true to the score, sticking as closely as possible to the composer's original intentions. There's still lots of room for interpretation and debate when it comes to terms like allegro or fortissimo. But what about the word Antonio Vivaldi inserted into the solo part of this music from 1720? Just where you might expect a polite instruction about tempo or dynamics, he wrote l'ubbraccio, the drunk. It's a dilemma that violinists have confronted in various ways over the centuries, and one more solution is coming up. I'm Michael Toulouse. Stay with me for Autumn from the Four Seasons.
2: The U.S. team coming off their first back-to-back wins in almost a century. The majority of Americans who need a kidney transplant never even make it onto an organ wait list. That's the conclusion of a new study of patients referred for the procedure, NPR's Maria Godoy reports.
3: Only 12% of people on dialysis are registered on the kidney transplant wait list. Researchers at NYU Langone wanted to know what kept them from making it onto the list. They found that patients who were unmarried, lived in rural areas, or had severe obesity were less likely to start or complete the needed evaluations. Older, poorer, and Spanish-speaking patients were especially unlikely to move forward with the process. All told, fewer than 1 in 5 patients referred for a transplant made it onto the wait list. The researchers say the battery of tests and doctor visits required may be hard for patients to navigate if they lack social support. The findings appear in the Journal of the American Society of Nephrology. Maria Godoy, NPR News.
2: This is NPR News. Russia's war in Ukraine has had broad ecological consequences. Among them are air and water pollution, plus uncontrolled wildfires. NPR's Nate Rott reports on a new study that finds the war has also changed animal behavior.
4: Before Russia's full-scale invasion of Ukraine in early 2022, scientists had set up game cameras in the Chernobyl exclusion zone, a massive area surrounding the site of the 1986 Chernobyl nuclear disaster in northern Ukraine. And with little human interference, wildlife has flourished. Then, during its invasion, Russia moved and staged troops through the area. Fighting occurred, and the game cameras kept recording. Scientists now say the disturbances caused many mammals to change their behaviors. Deer species, red foxes, and moose were all less active during the fighting, especially at night, suggesting that warfare can have broad consequences on ecosystems even after the fighting has stopped. Nate Rott, NPR News.
2: Pink Floyd, Aretha Franklin, Whitney Houston. Just a few from a long list of iconic artists whose careers Clive Davis guided over 5 decades. He died today at the age of 94. In 2013, the longtime music producer and label executive spoke to NPR's Don Gagne.
5: You give the guidance that you can based on your expertise. And so for me, I keep the bar up there.
2: Davis started as a lawyer, saying he knew nothing of music, but analyzing chart-topping hits helped him understand what made a song successful. And you're listening to NPR News.
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1: This is the Composer's Datebook for June 22nd. I'm John Burge. There's an ancient curse popularly attributed to the Chinese. May you live in interesting times. Well, the French composer Étienne Nicolas Méhul, who was born on this date in 1763, certainly lived and worked in an interesting time, musically and politically speaking. His creative life spanned both the French Revolution and the Napoleonic Empire. And since Méhul lived and worked in Paris, he found himself at the epicenter of some extremely interesting events. As one of the leading French composers of his day, he was commissioned to write patriotic works for state occasions and had friends and supporters in high places, including Napoleon himself. His operas, both dramatic and comic, were greatly admired, although sometimes they proved too politically incorrect for the Parisian censors. Beethoven, not always PC himself, was a big fan of Méhul and borrowed some striking theatrical effects from one of Méhul's operas to use in his own opera, Fidelio. Apparently, this admiration and the borrowing was reciprocated. The last movement of Méhul's First Symphony shows the impact of Beethoven's Fifth Symphony of a few years later. Composer's Datebook is produced by APM, American Public Media, in conjunction with the American Composers Forum, reminding you that all music was once new.

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3: Harvest time is a sort of holiday, at least for farmers. Vivaldi depicts it in the final movement of Autumn from the Four Seasons. Joseph Silverstein is soloist here with the Boston Symphony.

Antonio Vivaldi, our host for a bit of harvest time rowdiness, Autumn from the Four Seasons, Joseph Silverstein, the soloist, Seiji Ozawa led the Boston Symphony Orchestra. Stay with us for the ballet from Gounod's Faust, music of Charles Gounod.

Flutist Janos Balint and harpist Nora Merch performed the minuet from La Lésienne by Georges Bizet. With conductor Enrique Batiz, here's the Royal Philharmonic Orchestra. They're performing music of Joaquin Rodrigo based on keyboard works of Antonio Soler.

The Pastoral and Passepied, arrangements of music of Padre Antonio Soler by Joaquin Rodrigo, those selections from the Soleriana Suite performed by the Royal Philharmonic. I'm Michael Toulouse. It's good to share this music with you, and a ballet now that Camille Saint-Saëns called a masterpiece of its kind. The French composer graciously complimented his colleague Charles Gounod for a project that Gounod had initially hinted he might pass off to Saint-Saëns. This is the ballet from Faust, the Detroit Symphony performs.

0: The ballet from the final act of Charles Gounod's opera Faust, a work that turned out to be an enduring success. The Detroit Symphony performed, led by Paul Paré. There's more information at classicalmusicindy.org.
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Representation matters, and in an environment where every artistic choice may be questioned with that goal in mind, it's thrilling to come across a story where it just fell into place. That's how things worked out for the Cincinnati Symphony in 1944, as it marked its 50th anniversary. Around 40 composers submitted their scores in total anonymity, and when the judges made their final unanimous decision, their winner turned out to be William Grant Still. Without the benefit of quotas or checkboxes, they had chosen a work by the Dean of African American Composers, and it's coming up in just a little while. I'm Michael Toulouse. Stay with me.

0: Live from NPR News in Washington, I'm Amy Held. Peace talks in Switzerland ended today with the U.S. and Iran agreeing to a roadmap to reach a final deal. As NPR's Jackie Northam reports, one concession the Trump administration made is to temporarily allow Iran to sell oil on the world market that includes in the U.S.
1: The Treasury Department lifted oil sanctions on Iran for the next 60 days. This gives Iran a huge economic boost after years of having to sell crude and other petroleum products at cut rates, largely on the black market. The move is part of the interim agreement between the U.S. and Iran that was reached last week. Treasury Secretary Scott Bessent wrote on social media that the oil waivers follow Iran's commitment to open the Strait of Hormuz and to allow international nuclear inspectors back into the country. There have been punitive sanctions on Iranian oil for decades. Exporters there have relied on so-called shadow fleets of old tankers to move crude, primarily to China. Jackie Northam, NPR News.
0: Groups tied to the artificial intelligence industry are spending tens of millions of dollars to influence elections, from congressional to local races. As NPR's Shannon Bond reports, the midterms have become a proxy battle in the war over how AI should be regulated.
2: AI-focused super PACs have already spent over $43 million on congressional races this cycle, according to Open Secrets, a nonprofit that tracks campaign spending. Two groups stand out. One is funded by investors in OpenAI. It warns that too much regulation will stifle innovation. Another set of super PACs is funded in part by rival Anthropic, which has called for more AI regulation. In some races, the groups are jumping in on opposite sides, like in New York's 12th congressional district, where they've collectively spent more than $15 million supporting and opposing State Assemblyman Alex Boris, all in a bid to shape how future regulations might be written. Shannon Bond, NPR News.
0: Around 1 in 5 adults say they have taken a GLP-1 obesity drug at some point. NPR's Sydney Lupkin reports when health insurers say no, that may not be the last word.
3: If your insurer won't cover Zepbound or Wegovy, there are steps you can take. Read the fine print on your policy. While many plans don't cover these drugs for obesity alone, they may cover them for obstructive sleep apnea or to reduce the risk of heart attacks or strokes. Check with your insurer to make sure your documentation for these conditions made it to the right place. Be prepared to appeal. Dr. Caleb Alexander is a professor of epidemiology and medicine at the Johns Hopkins Bloomberg School of Public Health.
4: I know it's hard to imagine, but there will come a day when we no longer see these access barriers for GLP-1s.
3: Meantime, if you're struggling with insurance, your doctor's office may have staff that's able to help. Sydney Lupkin, NPR News.
0: And you're listening to NPR News from Washington. Dozens of suspected tornadoes have been reported across the Midwest this weekend. They killed 3 people in Illinois and Kansas. Utah is dealing with several wildfires where the entire town of Eureka is under mandatory evacuation orders affecting hundreds of residents because of what officials say is a human-caused wildfire. Dozens of blazes burning across the U.S., many in the Southwest, amid hot, dry, and windy conditions. Music executive Clive Davis died today. He was 94 years old. For decades, Davis shepherded the careers of stars like Bruce Springsteen, Aretha Franklin, and Alicia Keys. NPR's Isabella Gomez Sarmiento reports.
5: Clive Davis started out as a music industry lawyer, but perhaps his biggest talent was his ability to spot a star. As a producer and label head, he launched the careers of artists ranging from Janis Joplin to Kelly Clarkson. Most famously, Davis signed 19-year-old Whitney Houston to his label, Arista Records, and helped turn her into a chart-topping icon. Davis was also a master of reinvention, guiding musicians like Carlos Santana into later career pivots that became huge victories. Davis's family writes, he left an indelible mark on culture that will endure for generations. Isabella Gomez Sarmiento, NPR News.
0: One of the world's best soccer players set a World Cup record today, twice. Lionel Messi scored his 17th then 18th goals in tournament play, leading defending champs Argentina to a 2-0 victory against Austria. This is NPR News.
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0: In Autumn, an overture by Edvard Grieg. 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
0: Few composers were as well prepared to work in Hollywood as William Grant Still was when he moved to L.A. in 1934. Just short of his 40th birthday, with years of experience arranging and performing orchestral music for Broadway shows, Still had also worked with the famous bandleader W.C. Handy. He had formal training with George Chadwick and Edgar Varèse to boot. Although Still found work as a film score arranger, concert music was his first love. About 10 years after moving out west, he wrote this festive overture. It earned him a prize from the Cincinnati Symphony. The Royal Philharmonic performs.

Arthur Bennett Lipkin led the Royal Philharmonic in the festive overture of William Grant Still. So what did Handel's music sound like when he was writing at a breakneck pace? You may be surprised by the quality of the orchestral music still to come.

0: Aristide von Wurzler led the New York Harp Ensemble in Reverie, from the scenes from Childhood by Schumann.
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0: Sir John Blackwood McEwen, like many other composers, earned a living as a professor, and as principal of the Royal Academy of Music, he clearly put academics first. McEwen didn't go out of his way to promote his own compositions. Here's a sample of his work, Hills of Heather.

Moray Welsh, the soloist with the London Philharmonic, led by Alasdair Mitchell in Hills of Heather by Sir John Blackwood McEwen. I'm Michael Toulouse. It is good to be able to share this music with you. Here's a work of George Frideric Handel, the Concerto Grosso, Opus 6, No. 6, performed by the Academy of St. Martin in the Fields. Iona Brown conducts.

0: Iona Brown led the Academy of St. Martin in the Fields in the Concerto Grosso in G minor, Opus 6 of Handel. There's more information at classicalmusicindy.org.
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0: song and think, wow, this band was heavily influenced by King Crimson or the Beatles or Tchaikovsky or whatever. You can hear how those other voices influenced the composer and how they incorporated that thread into their own style. In this movement of the string quartet by Maurice Ravel, you hear cross rhythms and a percussive texture that seems to hint at Javanese gamelan, which Ravel had heard just a few years earlier at the World's Fair in Paris. From APM American Public Media, this is Performance Today. I'm Valerie Kaler. The Catalyst Quartet plays Ravel later this hour.
1: Live from NPR News in Washington, I'm Ryland Barton. The U.S. is waiving sanctions on Iranian oil as part of an interim agreement to end the war the U.S. and Israel began in February. The development emerged today as Vice President J.D. Vance wrapped up talks with Iranian officials in Switzerland. Vance says Iran has agreed to allow U.N. nuclear inspectors into the country, but a spokesperson for Iran's foreign ministry told a state news agency that Iran had made no new commitments for inspections. NPR's Franco Ordonez reports.
2: Vance said the U.S. team of negotiators made very good progress and met several objectives. That includes establishing a mechanism to demine the Strait of Hormuz and another to help maintain the ceasefire in Lebanon. But he said they were most excited that nuclear inspectors from the International Atomic Energy Agency would be returning to the country.
3: The final deal is the house. We set the foundation. We haven't built the house, but we've laid a successful foundation to get to a good place for the American people.
2: Vance also addressed the possibility of unfreezing Iranian assets, which he said the U.S. and Qatar would manage. Franco Ordonez, NPR News, the White House.
1: The former mayor of Manchester, England, Andy Burnham, may soon replace British Prime Minister Keir Starmer, who today announced his resignation. Burnham would be the UK's seventh leader in the decade since the British voted to exit the European Union. NPR's Lauren Freyer reports.
4: Rome is saved.
5: Rome is saved, one lawmaker yelled, poking fun at the high expectations facing Andy Burnham as he was sworn into Parliament.
6: I swear by Almighty God.
5: With the aim of becoming the next Prime Minister. 10 years ago, Britons voted for Brexit, which ultimately shrank their economy and contributed to this revolving door of prime ministers. If the ruling centre-left Labour Party does choose Burnham, it's a change of personality more than policy. He and Starmer share the same party platform. Another contender, former UK Health Secretary Wes Streeting, has thrown his support behind Burnham, who could run uncontested and become Prime Minister by late July. Lauren Freyer, NPR News, London.
1: Argentine soccer player Lionel Messi broke the record for World Cup goals today. Argentina is the defending World Cup champion. Messi scored twice during today's 2-0 victory over Austria. NPR's Jasmine Garst reports.
7: It was Messi's 17th goal during a World Cup. Then he added an 18th. Messi, who's team captain, started off the World Cup with a bang. In the team's first game against Algeria, he scored a hat trick. 3 goals, a rare feat in soccer. During this latest game against Austria, he made the first record-breaking goal during the first half. And then, in the second half, near the end of the match, Messi scored yet another goal, finishing off at 2-0. He's considered one of the best players in soccer history. Jasmine Garst, NPR News, New York.
1: And from Washington, this is NPR News. The last 8 Americans exposed to hantavirus on a cruise ship have left their quarantine facility in Nebraska after 6 weeks. The outbreak killed 3 people. Symptoms of hantavirus have taken as long as 42 days to appear in previous outbreaks. 10 others were allowed to leave earlier under an agreement that they would be closely monitored at home. Blood tests are getting better at screening for cancer. NPR's Yuka Noguchi reports the FDA could approve the first such test this year.
8: Screening is common in the U.S. for a handful of cancers like breast, colon, and cervical. But recent research in the Journal of Clinical Oncology on patients in the U.K. showed blood tests that can detect cancer markers can help catch disease earlier. Megan Hall heads medical affairs for Grail, the company that makes the test used in the study.
9: So it's a real fundamental shift in how we think about cancer screening. Instead of screening for individual cancers, we can now screen an individual for multiple cancers simultaneously.
8: She says such tests, currently under regulatory review, could help improve survival rates. Yuki Noguchi, NPR News.
1: The National Guard is patrolling the reflecting pool in Washington, D.C. Contractors have been using chemicals to combat algae and trying to address the peeling American flag blue paint liner, which the administration added ahead of the country's 250th birthday celebrations. President Trump claims there have been multiple arrests for damage to the pool's liner. He says the pool might need to be drained again for repairs. This is NPR News.
10: 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Other contributors include the estate of Joan B. Kroc, whose bequest serves as an enduring investment in the future of public radio and seeks to help NPR produce programming that meets the highest standards of public service in journalism and cultural expression.
0: From APM, American Public Media, this is Performance Today, taking you to concerts around the world. I'm Valerie Kaler. When Russian conductor Alevtina Yofa led her first orchestral concert at the age of 24, she was instantly hooked by the rush of energy and adrenaline. By that point, she'd studied choral conducting and piano at the Moscow State Conservatory, and she was working as an assistant to her professor. But standing in front of that orchestra assured her that conducting was the true path. Around that time, she also took a few lessons with conductor Donald Runicles. While Yofa was trained in the Russian school of conducting, Runicles opened her eyes to the Western school. And the lessons were so influential that she felt compelled to study with him, ultimately change her approach. Yofa mailed him DVDs of her conducting for 3 years with requests to become his assistant in San Francisco. Yofa's persistence finally paid off, and she spent the better part of 2008 absorbing what she could in the U.S. When Yofa returned to Russia, she worked in various opera houses and orchestras, and in 2021, she became the first woman to lead a major music institution in Russia. She served as the music director of the Mikhailovsky Theater in St. Petersburg. Now she's living in Bern, Switzerland, as the new chief conductor of the Bern Opera, and she regularly guest conducts all across Europe. Let's go now to a concert she led at Smetana Hall in Prague. Alevtina Yofa conducting the Prague Radio Symphony Orchestra, the overture for orchestra by Bohuslav Martinů.

0: The Overture for Orchestra by Bohuslav Martinu. Russian conductor Alevtina Yofa led the Prague Radio Symphony Orchestra in concert at Smetana Hall in Prague, Czechia. Alevtina Yofa's career is blossoming this year. This season, she became chief conductor of the Bern Opera in Bern, Switzerland. She serves as principal guest conductor of the Weimar State Orchestra in Weimar, Germany. And she's got a growing presence as a guest conductor of orchestras and operas all across Europe. In a moment, the Chopin Society does what it says on the tin. 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
0: The Ballade No. 2 for solo piano by Chopin. That's what we're about to hear. If I had to describe a story in this 7 minutes of music, I'd say it begins with the gentlest pitter-patter of springtime rain. A couple minutes in, a thunderstorm appears out of nowhere, and I mean kapow, lightning, thunder, wind, and rain sweeping sideways. The storm comes and goes for a couple of minutes. And how does it end? Let's find out together. Pianist Juho Pojunen gave this concert for the Frederick Chopin Society in St. Paul, Minnesota. The Ballade No. 2 by Frederick Chopin.

We start out with a sweet springtime shower, and then an aggressive thunderstorm appears out of nowhere, torrents of rain sweeping sideways across the piano. And in the final moments, it's like the storm comes to a gentle lull, receding as quickly as it came on. The Ballade No. 2 by Frédéric Chopin. Pianist Juho Pojunen gave that concert at the Frédéric Chopin Society in St. Paul, Minnesota.

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0: Maurice Ravel had to deal with what, for such a successful composer, seems a surprising amount of failure. 5 times he failed to win the Prix de Rome. Each year from 1900 to 1905, he submitted works, and each time he was rejected. Apparently, the panel who judged the Prix de Rome saw him as an agitator, always breaking the musical rules that they live their lives by. By 1905, Ravel was already well-known, finding success and gaining some traction. You'd think he'd make it to the finals, right? Nope, he was eliminated in the first round. Even critics who were not huge Ravel fans saw that was suspicious. The conservatory's director ended up resigning thanks to this kerfluffle. It should be noted that Ravel was not the one raising the stink. He basically shrugged and said, I don't even need that prize anymore. I'm making my way without it. Many of his best-known works come from that time of quote-unquote failure, including his only string quartet, written in 1903. This whole work has a sense of moving toward something, switching back and forth between the sweet and sensual and the sharp and surprising. Here's a performance of Maurice Ravel's one and only string quartet from a concert with the Catalyst Quartet, presented by Chamber Music Northwest in Portland, Oregon.

0: Folks in Paris who heard that music for the first time a century and change ago knew immediately this was not their father's string quartet. Ravel turned convention on its ear with a display of shifting colors, layering sound upon sound, not to tell a story, but to evoke a feeling, a mood, a transient sensation of light and sound. Maurice Ravel's string quartet, played by the Catalyst Quartet at the Old Church Concert Hall in Portland, Oregon. Thanks to our friends at Chamber Music Northwest for sharing that recording with us. That concert was a wrap-up of Catalyst's year as quartet in residence there. 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I'm Valerie Kaler. 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
0: Composer Gabriella Lena Frank grew up in a multi-ethnic household in Berkeley, California.
4: There were a lot of refugees coming out of the South and coming to North America, and they were bringing their music with them as well as their food, and I was exposed to people that were musical and giving Peruvian music concerts, and I loved these.
0: They became her musical heroes, and this piece of hers has ties to her mother and those Peruvian musicians she admired as a kid. 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I'm Valerie Kaler. Music by Gabriella Lena Frank on the way in concert in just 5 minutes right here on PT.
5: Live from NPR News in Washington, I'm Ryland Barton. President Trump says the U.S. made progress on efforts to keep the Strait of Hormuz open during talks with Iranian officials today.
6: As long as they respect us, we're not going to have any trouble. We have total control of the strait.
7: So the mechanism...
6: You know, we have a Navy that had a blockade. I think the blockade was more impactful than dropping bombs, if you want to know the truth. It was like I said, they call it the steel wall. Nobody got through. Not one ship got through. Able to go to Iran. They got through if we wanted them to go through. And we could set that up again.
5: The interim agreement to end the war was supposed to reopen the channel. Dozens of ships passed through it over the weekend, but the main route is still closed. Vice President J.D. Vance returned to Washington today after negotiations in Switzerland. Vance says Iran agreed to allow in U.N. nuclear inspectors, but a spokesperson for Iran's foreign ministry told a state news agency that Iran has made no new commitments for inspections. The Supreme Court has further weakened the Voting Rights Act in seven states. NPR's Hansi Lo Wong reports the order comes out of a case about protections for disabled voters and voters who are unable to read or write.
7: The Supreme Court is leaving in place a lower court ruling that strikes down a key tool for protecting voters with a disability or an inability to read or write. That ruling applies to Arkansas, Iowa, Minnesota, Missouri, Nebraska, North Dakota, and South Dakota. Across the country, lawsuits by voters and advocacy groups have been the main way of enforcing the Voting Rights Act's protections for voters with a disability or inability to read or write. But last year, a ruling by a federal appeals panel agreed with a novel argument by Republican state officials in Arkansas that only the U.S. Attorney General has the right to sue to enforce that protection. The Supreme Court has now refused to review the panel's ruling. The move comes about 2 months after the Supreme Court's conservative supermajority weakened the Voting Rights Act's protections against racial discrimination and redistricting. Anzila Wong, NPR News, Washington.
5: A federal judge has blocked an attempt by the Trump administration to subpoena Minnesota Democratic Governor Tim Walz and other state officials, calling it an effort to harass and retaliate against them. The administration wanted to investigate whether Walz and other officials obstructed or impeded law enforcement during Trump's immigration crackdown in the Twin Cities. Longtime Federal Reserve Chairman Alan Greenspan died this morning at the age of 100. NPR's Scott Horsley has more.
8: Former colleagues say Greenspan brought rigorous analytical discipline to monetary policymaking and helped establish the credibility that remains one of the Federal Reserve's most important assets. Greenspan was an acolyte of the libertarian Ayn Rand and a reluctant regulator who believed bankers' self-interest would prevent them from excessive risk. He acknowledged the shortcomings of that hands-off approach only after risky behavior produced the Great Financial Crisis, 2 years after he left the Fed in 2006. Scott Horsley, NPR News, Washington.
5: U.S. stocks closed mixed today after oil prices eased. This is NPR News. UK voters chose to leave the European Union in the Brexit referendum 10 years ago tomorrow. The vote shattered a half-century project to get closer to the European continent. 52% of the British voted to leave the bloc. It led to the most dramatic shakeup of the UK economy and society since World War II. Russia's war in Ukraine has had broad ecological consequences. Among them are air and water pollution and uncontrolled wildfires. NPR's Nate Rott reports on a new study that finds it's also changed animal behavior.
9: Before Russia's full-scale invasion of Ukraine in early 2022, scientists had set up game cameras in the Chernobyl exclusion zone, a massive area surrounding the site of the 1986 Chernobyl nuclear disaster in northern Ukraine. And with little human interference, wildlife has flourished. Then, during its invasion, Russia moved and staged troops through the area. Fighting occurred, and the game cameras kept recording. Scientists now say the disturbances caused many mammals to change their behaviors. Deer species, red foxes, and moose were all less active during the fighting, especially at night, suggesting that warfare can have broad consequences on ecosystems even after the fighting has stopped. Nate Rott, NPR News.
5: The Transportation Security Administration says there's been an uptick in international travelers discovering and trying to smuggle ranch dressing in their carry-on bags after visiting for the World Cup. The agency cheered on the diplomacy and advised the superior condiment should be checked on the way home. 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
0: From APM, American Public Media, this is Performance Today. I'm Valerie Kaler. I'm so glad you're here for our musical adventures and discoveries. We're about to hear a piece called Elegia Andina, or Andean Elegy. Composer Gabriella Lena Frank says it's one of the first pieces she wrote inspired by her multi-ethnic background. Her father is Lithuanian Jewish. Her mother is Chinese Peruvian Spanish. And growing up in Berkeley, California, she connected with other Peruvians as well.
4: Outside of my mom, the Peruvians I did get to know were from afar, and these would be Andean musicians. There were a lot of refugees coming out of the South and coming to North America. And they were bringing their music with them as well as their food. And I was exposed to people that were musical and giving Peruvian music concerts, and I love these. In many ways, they were my idols too, although they are largely anonymous to me and not a steady presence the way that my own mama was.
0: In the piece, we'll hear sounds reminiscent of flutes and drums from the Andes, direct ties to her mother and those musicians she loved as a kid. Mayan Chen leads Roco in concert in Houston, Texas, in Elegía Andina

0: Mayan Chen led Rocco in concert in their hometown of Houston, Texas. They played Elegía Andina, the Andean elegy by Gabriela Lena Frank. Her father is Lithuanian Jewish, her mother Chinese, Peruvian, Spanish. Frank recalls a childhood filled with stir fries, Andean nursery songs, hangouts with Jewish cousins, and a musical education that included Peruvian folk songs, Joplin rags, and Bach minuets. As a composer, Gabriela Lena Frank draws on all those influences. And the piece we just heard explores, in her words, what it means to be of several ethnic persuasions, of several minds. Elegía Andina by Gabriela Lena Frank. We always love sharing music from Rocco, the 40-piece chamber orchestra from Houston, Texas. Fun fact, they have embraced the reality of digital devices in the concert hall. Instead of reminding you to turn your phone or your tablet off during a Rocco concert, you're invited to turn it on, read extended program notes, follow along with the score or a specific part. Yeah, that's pretty cool. In a moment, the lamps may be different, but the light is the same. This is Performance Today from APM.
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0: We're about to hear a piece by composer Rina Esmail. It's called The Light is the Same. She composed the music using two different rags, which are scales or modes in North Indian classical music. The first rag is extroverted, light and innocent, and the other is dark and melancholy and brooding. Aesthetically, they feel so different, but structurally, they only differ by one note. Esmail felt those rags were a beautiful connection to these words by Sufi mystic poet Rumi. Religions are many, but God is one. The lamps may be different, but the light is the same. This is The Light is the Same by Rina Esmail, played by the Imani Winds in concert in Athens, Georgia.

Words from the Sufi mystic poet Rumi inspired the music we just heard. His idea was that the desire for connection to the divine is universal, even if our paths there are very different. The concept inspired Rina Esmail to write that music. The light is the same. She composed her piece based on two North Indian rags that aesthetically sound worlds apart, but they only differ by one note. The sound may be different, but they are really almost the same. And by the end of the piece, both rags weave together. The Light is the Same by Rina Esmail. The Imani Winds gave that concert at Hugh Hodgson Concert Hall in Athens, Georgia.

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0: We're about to hear a work written in the mid-18th century that was lost till the mid-20th century, Joseph Haydn's Cello Concerto No. 1. He wrote it for the principal cellist of his orchestra at Esterházy. And then the thing just disappeared. Scholars knew it was out there somewhere, but it was lost for 200 years. It turned up in 1961 in a publisher's vault in Prague. It's now a must for any cello player, including French-German cellist Nicolas Alstedt. Here he is soloing with and conducting the Budapest Festival Orchestra in Haydn's Cello Concerto No. 1 in C major.

Nicholas Ahlstedt was both soloist and conductor with the Budapest Festival Orchestra. That performance of the Cello Concerto No. 1 in C Major by Joseph Haydn from a concert at the Franz Liszt Academy in Budapest, Hungary. Nicholas Ahlstedt made his debut at the Lucerne Festival in 2010 and has been accumulating awards, recordings, and commissions ever since. He has served as artistic director for the Lockenhaus Chamber Music Festival and the Haydn Philharmonie, and is just beginning a 3-year tenure as artist in association with the Tapiola Sinfonietta. Cellist and conductor Nicholas Ahlstedt.

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Hi there, welcome to Exploring Music. It's Bill McLaughlin here. It's kind of an unexpected treat this week. We're going to be listening to the music of the English composer Sir William Walton. He's a figure who comes in English history directly between Vaughan Williams and Benjamin Britten. Very interesting composer, born in a town in England called Oldham, 1902. Let me read you a little bit from the Grove Dictionary article. The second of four children, Walton was born into an impecunious family. It means there was no money about. And it goes on to tell you why. His father, Charles, was a baritone who made a modest income as a choir master. His mother, Louisa, was a contralto. Walton's earliest musical experience came in his father's church choir singing Anglican anthems. And in 1912, he's 10 years old, he wins a scholarship to go to Christ Church Cathedral, Oxford. He becomes a chorister there at the school for about 6 years. And we're going to hear a piece that he wrote for the chorus then. This dates from 1916. He was all of 14 years old. William Walton's A Litany.

Wasn't that beautiful? For anyone to have written, much less a 14-year-old chorister at Oxford. Music of William Walton, a litany composed in 1916. In that performance, we heard the St. Paul's Cathedral Choir under John Scott. You know, last week I was in the New York Public Library and was very pleased to find a marvelous book by Michael Kennedy on William Walton. And so I turned to the opening pages, eager to find out about the youngster, young William Walton. And I was horrified because, look at this. Somebody torn out the title page and the first 20 pages or so of text. I don't know who did that. But look, here's an amnesty. Whoever it was who tore out those pages, would you please send them back to me? And I will very carefully tape them back in place. No questions asked. All right, so I'm picking up as best I can the story of Walton's years at Oxford. While Walton was at Oxford, he met a remarkable family, the Sitwells. A very old English family, 400 or 500 years old. They traced their lineage back on the Scottish side to Robert the Bruce and maybe even Macbeth. Two brothers, Sacrivel Osbert, and his sister, Edith Sitwell. And they adopted this shy young choir boy, William Walton. They took him into their family, took him along to Italy for summer trips, and introduced him to all the best people in London, including people like Stravinsky when he came along in the 1920s and George Gershwin. Walton was about 18 years old when he started in composing his first string quartet, which, against all odds, was chosen for a performance at the Salzburg Festival in the year 1923. This was the first big international new music festival, and there is Walton's music appearing alongside the music of Alban Berg, Béla Bartók, Janáček, Hindemith, Arthur Bliss, and this piece was written when he was 18. Here's the first movement of the string quartet number 1, played by the Gabrieli Quartet, music from the year 1920. Music of William Walton.

I really liked that. What's that last phrase? Something like this. Hangs forever on that B natural. And then down to G sharp. I love that. The first movement of the string quartet number 1, composed in 1920, that was the Gabrielli Quartet in that recording, music of William Walton. Well, that was very delicate music we heard, and I want to turn to something a lot more exuberant and outward. It's a piece called Portsmouth Point, and it's inspired by Walton's having seen an 18th century print of a man named Thomas Rowlandson portraying the port of Portsmouth. It's a sort of Peter Bruegel-type print. Lots of busyness around the port and all kinds of street life. There's a fiddler. There's a woman berating her drunken husband. Well, you get the idea.

0: Portsmouth Point, a piece for orchestra from young William Walton, composed 1924-25. In that performance, we heard the London Philharmonic under Bryden Thompson. Anthony Burgess, the marvelous English novelist, once wrote that Portsmouth Point and Crown Imperial March were the recordings that he played most frequently to help himself adjust to what he called the daily damnation of writing. Burgess writes, "The therapy is formidable. Why? It isn't just the cold shower impact of diatonic dissonances and Chianti rough orchestration. It's something to do with being swallowed up in a healing world." I love that line, Chianti rough orchestration. If you'd like to see that Thomas Rawlinson print, Portsmouth Point, have a look at our website. Also, let us know how you like this show. Let us know how we're doing. Write to us at exploringmusic.org.
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0: Let's get back to Walton and the Sitwells. The poet of the Sitwell family was Edith, the sister, who wrote some poems which were collected under the title Facade. She said these were studies in word rhythms and onomatopoeia, sort of like a English version of Gertrude Stein in a way. Let me read on from Michael Kennedy's book about these poems. "This poetry may appear to be nonsensical, but a continuous thread of allusions and images runs through them and evokes the bourgeois culture of turn-of-the-century England. References to Queen Victoria, Tennyson, Greek goddesses, flowers, trees, music halls, Spanish lovers, Negroes, English girls, and nursemaids." Edith kept trying out her poetry in public without much acclaim, at which point she turned to her young house guest. This is a house guest who stayed for about 9 years, by the way, William Walton, and said, "William, I think these poems would sound a lot better if you would just put some music to them." We're going to listen to a little bit of this piece, Facade, now. It's outrageous. It sounds like the 1920s. It sounds like they've been drinking a little bit too much bathtub gin, in fact. Here's music of William Walton,

0: Sages come to the drum out of Babylon. Hobby horses foam, the dumb sky rhinoceros glum. Watch the courses of the breakers rocking horses, and with glosses Lady Venus on the settee of the horse hair sea, where Lord Tennyson in laurels wrote a Gloria.
1: In a Borealic iceberg came Victoria. She knew Prince Albert Dawn Memorial took the colours of the Floreal and the Borealic iceberg.
0: Floating on the sea, you were missing Madam Venus, for whose sake from far came the fat and zebraed emperor from Zanzibar, where like golden bouquets lay far Asia, Africa, Cathay, laid before that shady lady by the fibroid Shah. Captain Tracker, stout as any water butt, came, stood with Sir Bacchus, both a-drinking the black tarred grape's blood, plucked among the tartan leafage by the furry wind, whose grief it could not wither, like a squirrel with a gold star nut.
1: Queen Victoria, sitting shocked upon the rocking horse of a wave set to the Laureate, this minx, of course, is as sharp as any lynx, and back deeper than the drinks, and quite as hot as any rotten tot without trim.

0: nutmeg flowers when swells the rain into foolish silver bells. They said if the door you would only slam, or if, Papa, you would once say damn, instead of merely roaring a vast or boldly invoking the naughty blast, we should now stand in the street of hell, watching siesta shutters that fell with a noise like amber, softly sliding, our moon-like glances through these gliding, would see at her table, preened and set, Mirina sitting at her toilette, with eyelids closed, as soft as the breeze that flows from gold flowers on the incense trees.
1: The Admiral said you could never call. I assure you it would not do at all. She gets down from table without saying please, forgets her prayers and to cross her T's. In short, her scandalous reputation has shocked the whole of the hellish nation. And every turban chinoiserie with whom we should sip our black bohee would stretch out her simian thingy to thin and scratch you, my dears, like a mandolin. For hell is just as properly proper as Greenwich, or as Bath, or Joppa.
0: What are you staring at, Mariner Man? Wrinkled as sea sun and old as the sea?
1: Those trains will run over their tails if they can, snorting and sporting like porpoises. Flee! The burning, the whirligig wheels of the train, as round of the world and as large again, running half the way over to Babylon down, to fields of clover, to gay Troy town, are puffing their smoke, as grey as the curl of my forehead, as wrinkled as sands of the sea. But what can that matter to you, my girl?
0: And what can that matter to me?

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Sighs.

0: Toe arrived at the seaside, where the donkey's hind tide brayed. He saw the bandy-toed Joe in a black cape, whose slack shape waved like the sea. He just wrote a treatise, noting wheat is silver like the sea. The lovely cheat is sweetest foam. A writer's notice is that she will steal the king's luggage like Babel before the League of Nations grew. So Joe put the luggage and the label in the pocket of Flo the kangaroo. Through trees like rich hotels that bode of dreamless ease fled she, carrying the load and goading the road through the marine scene to the sea.
1: Don't the skate over road, is he lovely? With your luggage so heavy and large, you must hurry and beat all lobby.
0: When Don Pasquito returned from the road's end, where vanilla-colored ladies ride, from Sevilla, his mantilla bride and young friend, were forgetting

0: Tennessee band blared in the wind. Don Pesquito hid where the leaves drip with sweet, but a word stung him like a mosquito, for what they hear, they repeat.
1: That's the first of five episodes this week of Facade, sort of like a serial running within exploring music. Music of William Walton, poetry of Edith Sitwell, marvelous readings from those two actors, Prunella Scales, who may be well known to you as the long-suffering wife in Fawlty Towers, Timothy West, marvelous English stage fellow, reading the men's parts, the London Mozart Players under Jane Glover. That's a very effective and amusing instrumentation which William Walton uses in Facade. One player playing flute and piccolo, another playing clarinet and bass clarinet, alto sax, trumpet, percussion, and cello. And he writes in the score, if the cello part is too arduous for one player, this part has been distributed for two players. How very English, I think. How very considerate. In spite of that lovely consideration, the early performances were not big successes. Here's an account of a concert in London attended by Evelyn Waugh and Virginia Woolf. Miss Woolf merely writes of listening in a dazed way to Edith Sitwell vociferating through the megaphone. And in the press the next day, the headline read, "Drivel they paid to hear." I think the best comment came from Noel Coward, who was already then a hit on the stage at the age of 23. And he satirized Edith Sitwell's poetry. Let me read you one little bit if I can get through this. "Thank God for the Coldstream guards, guts and dahlias and billiard balls swirling along with spurious velocity, ending what and where and when in the hearts of little birds, but never Tom Tits." Well, that ridicule of Noah Coward deeply offended the Sitwells, and when they were offended, they stayed offended for at least 25 years. Let's move on to more serious and, in fact, very beautiful music, which William Walton composed toward the end of the 1920s, a viola concerto, which he hoped would be performed by Lionel Tertius, the great English violist. Sadly, when he showed Tertius the score, Tertius wasn't interested, and I can't understand why. Actually, later, Tertius said he couldn't think why he'd turned it down. Just three short measures of introduction, and then the viola enters soaring like this.

the oboe takes over at the end from the viola. Let's hear violist Nigel Kennedy with Andre Previn leading the Royal Philharmonic Orchestra, the first two movements of William Walton's Viola Concerto in A minor.

Wow, that's a terrific recording. We heard the first two movements of William Walton's Viola Concerto in A minor. We heard the Andante con moto and the Vivo molto preciso. First-rate playing from Nigel Kennedy with Andre Previn conducting the Royal Philharmonic Orchestra. I'd love to play the finale of that piece, which is very moving. We don't have time today. We'll get to it first thing tomorrow, I promise. And we have just time to fit in a couple of short ballet pieces of William Walton. This is from the suite Escape Me Never, Prelude, and Venetian Idol, and then from the first shoot, a piece called Giocoso. So two short ballet pieces now, written around this time, the early 30s.

Well, that's fun, isn't it? From a ballet called The First Shoot, we heard a short piece called Giocoso. Before that, we heard the Prelude and Venetian Idol. Neville Mariner conducting the Academy of St. Martin in the Fields in the first piece, and Bryden Thompson with the London Philharmonic in the second. Tomorrow's story, let's see, we'll finish the viola concerto. I promised you that. We'll turn to a splendid oratorio called Belshazzar's Feast, and let's see what else. Oh, a little bit more of Facade. That's all on tomorrow, and more beautiful music coming up right now, so don't go anywhere. Exploring Music is produced by Sidney Gillard at WFMT in Chicago and produced and engineered by Bill Sigmund at Digital Island Studios here in New York City. Our production assistants are Ella Pinsloop, Eric Opland, Adela Skoronsky, and Weston Williams. Rebecca Neistat is the WFMT production and syndication manager. 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I'm Bill McLaughlin. 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

This is SymphonyCast from APM, American Public Media. I'm Steve Seal. We're at the Semperoper in Dresden, Germany, with the Staatskapelle Dresden. The Staatskapelle Dresden, or in English, the Dresden State Orchestra, is one of the oldest orchestras in existence, created by order of Maurice, Elector of Saxony, in 1548. In the 19th century, Carl Maria von Weber and Richard Wagner each served as court Kapellmeister. And in the 20th century, Richard Strauss became closely associated with the orchestra as both conductor and composer, when the Staatskapelle premiered several of his works. As the 20th century progressed, the orchestra was led by a cavalcade of notable names, from Fritz Reiner to Carl Böhm, Hans Wank to Giuseppe Zinopoli to Bernard Haitink. Herbert Blumstedt, music director from 1975 to 85, still serves as conductor laureate today at the age of 98. In 2024, the Italian Daniele Gatti took the wheel, and it is he who will lead our concert of two large-scale German works, one each from composers who enjoyed close relationships with this orchestra in the 19th and 20th centuries, and indeed, two works that create their own musical universes. First, a symphonic suite from Richard Wagner's opera Götterdämmerung, The Twilight of the Gods. Conductor Daniele Gatti's own arrangement of Wagner's music condenses the finale of his massive operatic cycle, The Ring of the Nibelung, itself a musical vision of the end of time, steeped in fate, splendor, and destruction. Richard Strauss responded a good quarter of a century later with his own vision of the artist as hero. Rather than depicting a myth of ancient times, his symphonic poem Ein Heldenleben, A Hero's Life, is a dramatic and musically expansive self-portrait. 9 months after the world premiere, the first Dresden performance took place in the presence of the composer, who was called to the stage four times, and the press spoke of rapturous applause and, quote, a sensational concert thanks to Strauss. That's what's ahead in our concert from Dresden. I hope you'll stay with us. Welcome to APM's SymphonyCast. Götterdämmerung is the grand finale of The Ring of the Nibelung, the massive four-opera epic cycle that Richard Wagner devoted his energies to for more than a quarter century, writing both the music and the librettos. As the climax of the entire saga, not to mention the longest of the four Ring Cycle operas, Götterdämmerung culminates in nothing less than the downfall of the entire world order, an order corrupted by greed, power, and the curse of the ring, forged through the renunciation of love. The title, which is usually translated into English as Twilight of the Gods, captures the sense of world-ending fate and impending doom that fills the opera. But amidst the tone of tragedy that leads to the climax, Wagner presents moments of transcendent beauty and the promise of redemption. Through love, the one force capable of countering the ring's corrupting power. The previous three operas in the cycle had dramatized how the actions of the chief god Wotan and his arch-nemesis Alberich, both driven by the quest for domination, set in motion the crisis that now threatens gods and mortals alike. At the same time, Wagner also traced the stories of Brunhilde and Siegfried, who take the spotlight as the central heroes of Götterdämmerung. Their union in love